0: What's going on?
1: I don't know. I just got here, and I just heard over the radio that you got a paranormal story.
0: I don't. Someone else does, but
1: you got a live one.
0: Yes.
1: You know, you're the fisherman, and you cast out a line.
0: And you
1: actually reeled something in.
0: I reeled one in.
1: Yeah.
0: Yeah, we just heard some Super Chunk. That's what I was listening to in high school in the 90s. And you thought it was Brian Eno.
1: I did. And I thought that I really heard Brian Eno from the 70s. You know, maybe very early 80s.
0: No, that's a band from, I think, North Carolina. And that's going out to Gelfand, by the way.
1: I know Super Chunk.
0: You know it?
1: Yeah.
0: Oh.
1: I listened to stuff in the 90s, too.
0: Really?
1: Yeah.
0: Interesting.
1: Yeah.
0: Cool.
1: Lush and I were early on in our endeavoring to persevere together.
0: Sure.
1: And there were still videos, you know, there were music channels that featured videos, which were really just commercials for songs.
0: But, I remember.
1: Yeah. So we were on it. There was some cool stuff happening.
0: There was.
1: Yeah.
0: Sometimes you don't appreciate it until 30 years later.
1: Yeah.
0: But here we are. Before that we had Bad Brains, the Magnetic Fields, and the Viagra Boys going out to Underground Tom.
1: Viagra Boys, excellent.
0: And shout out to Captain Ken on his way to New Hampshire.
1: Hey, Ken. Hey, Captain. Oh, Captain, my Captain.
0: All right. we've got a couple news stories we can cover. I'm kind of sick of the news, but...
1: By the way, I did talk with Underground Tom earlier. And
0: I know.
1: He seems like, for everybody who called in, maybe who was concerned, seems fine to me.
0: Everyone's talking about him.
1: Wow.
0: Maybe I'll call him later.
1: But you haven't figured out.
0: We'll see. We'll see how much time we have.
1: All right, because you're sick of the news.
0: Let me blast through a couple stories.
1: Okay.
0: This is kind of interesting. Australian cockroach kingpin caught with 100,000 illegal insects in a record bug bust.
1: Ooh.
0: That kind of reminds me of Buffalo Bill from Silence of the Lambs with the moths.
1: Huh, interesting. So it's really more about an obsession, and somehow that person became a kingpin or something? Like,
0: some people
1: why?
0: Like bugs, man.
1: Huh. That would be good for keeping the exterminating companies working here in this country if they imported,
0: sure,
1: you know, some of that.
0: All right, what else we got here?
1: Cockroach. You know, maybe it's for like cockroach races. You know, maybe it's they're thoroughbred cockroaches. Maybe they're we're not getting the full story here.
0: People dry up bugs and grind them up into powder and make like hamburgers out of them. That's like the new thing because like, you know, they say we're gonna like run out of meat. Or like, you know. Yeah.
1: No. The lab-grown meat will replace meat.
0: That's horrible for you, though.
1: Well.
0: Bugs are healthy.
1: We don't know. It hasn't had enough time to really, truly wreak its havoc, so.
0: I read the, what's it called? Whatever the fake burger is.
1: Oh, yeah, I know. The vegetable burger.
0: No, it's not vegetable. But it's some lab-grown burger, which I personally love them. I think they're great. But then it's like the most processed food out there. Oh,
1: that's true. Yeah, it wouldn't necessarily be.
0: It is the most processed food.
1: And you're supposed to stay away from processed food. We're also supposed to stay away from red meat. So why are they bothering to try and grow it in a lab? It's like, if we're not supposed to eat it, then put your effort into something more useful.
0: Well, they're experimenting. But they say the lab burger is worse than a regular burger. So you might as well just have the regular burger. But I like the lab burger.
1: Yeah, but you can like it, but that doesn't mean it's good for you.
0: Well, it's just like, I'm going to like, you know, be naughty and eat a burger. Maybe I'll be naughty and eat a lab burger.
1: All right. But see, it also might not necessarily do anything bad to you. It might just be like sort of a zero effect. You can eat it, and it's not particularly nutritional, but it's also not deleterious at all to your health.
0: I'm pretty sure it's horrible for you.
1: I don't know.
0: I didn't read the fine print. Mm-hmm. All right.
1: But we're going to have to learn to live on this stuff.
0: Speaking of eating, Joey Chestnut to defend hot dog eating title while on probation after pleading guilty to battery. You know Joey Chestnut, right?
1: The name is...
0: He's the competitive eater. He does the Coney Island hot dog contest.
1: Yeah.
0: He says, Chestnut was accused of slapping a man in the face during a night out at an Indiana bar. His attorney, Mario Massalamani, said he entered a guilty plea April 20th and was sentenced to 180 days of probation in Hamilton County. Well, we're all rooting for Joey out there.
1: Yeah. So he's on probation, but that doesn't prohibit him from participating in a hot dog eating contest.
0: He seems to be somewhat controversial. He got kicked out of the contest a few years ago for something. He's like the competitive eating bad boy.
1: Wow, there's always such intrigue, you know, such good television. There's good TV in all of it, you know.
0: All right, how about this? Do you know about the meteor that hit Cape Cod, right?
1: Yeah, yeah.
0: Okay, well,
1: the sonic boom that I heard on a phone, but I didn't hear anything. I was inside a liquor store in Chatham.
0: You were inside a liquor store in Chatham?
1: And I didn't hear anything.
0: I was on my couch on mushrooms. It was crazy.
1: Really?
0: Yeah.
1: And you heard it?
0: I heard it.
1: Wow.
0: It was a wild...
1: Because it was a sonic boom. It was like one of those cars.
0: Well, I was laying down into the, you know, Ultraverse or whatever. And then all of a sudden I heard and kind of felt like this rumbling. I thought it was like thunder because it was rainy and windy. But it was like... It resembled thunder, but it was like a weird thunder I'd never heard before. And I just kind of like raised my eyebrows and it's like, that was weird. Then a few hours later, I saw on the news, I was like, wow, I heard that straight up.
1: Wow.
0: While out of my mind. So that's kind of cool.
1: But
0: here's
1: pretty wild.
0: Here's some facts. All right. For those that don't know. What happened over Massachusetts?
1: It was 3 feet wide, right?
0: According to NASA, the meteor tore into Earth's atmosphere and broke apart at an altitude of about 40 miles over northeastern Massachusetts at 2:06 p.m. Eastern Time on May 30th. The breakup released a burst of energy and a loud noise that carried for miles, with the remaining pieces falling into Cape Cod Bay. The U.S. Geological Survey said people as far south as Rhode Island and out on Cape Cod reported feeling the event on the ground, a reminder of just how much force was involved. And here's four facts about the Massachusetts meteor. Here's what researchers have determined so far. First, the explosion unleashed energy equivalent to roughly 300 tons of TNT, enough to produce the explosive boom so many people described. Second, the object was screaming through the sky at about 75,000 miles per hour.
1: Wow.
0: Third, it disintegrated high up, breaking apart around 40 miles above the surface. Fourth, despite all that power, the rock itself was relatively small, measuring only about 3 feet wide,
1: yep,
0: which qualifies it as a, I don't know if I'm saying this right, bolide? B-O-L-I-D-E? That's some space lingo.
1: Oh, bolide, sure. I-D-B-O-L.
0: Meaning an unusually large meteor. So...
1: Wait, 3 feet is unusually large?
0: I guess.
1: So maybe what's usual is shooting stars, because those are the same things, but they just must be small enough that they flare. You don't hear them.
0: I think they break up completely and burn up.
1: Yeah, they just, like, they burn on their way into the atmosphere.
0: That could have hit...
1: So they must be tiny. Maybe those things are tiny and this thing is 3 feet wide.
0: Yeah.
1: That's all it takes.
0: That could hit downtown Boston, man.
1: The smallest little pill can just like totally mess up your life.
0: There was a meteor. There's some record of a meteor. I think it was in like Russia, but it went through some lady's roof and hit her in the stomach.
1: Wow. And she survived.
0: Yeah, this is like an old story.
1: Wow.
0: But Google it.
1: Did it leave like this window into a person's insides that doctors at the time studied and poked around it with pencils and things?
0: I don't know. Maybe the roof like stopped it and then it just like bounced off.
1: Wow.
0: You know, I mean, the Russians are built differently than us.
1: Yeah, that's true.
0: Or it might have been like, it was like Siberia or something.
1: Oh, wow. Maybe there were multiple animal skins.
0: Yeah. All right, let me give Quinn a call. Let me see if the phones even work.
1: Oh, yeah, we had that issue again. Is the program button pushed? Nice. All right. While he dials, stay tuned, won't you, for AOR following this. Continuing 1976. Tonight's featured album will be the Doobie Brothers, Taking It to the Streets, as promised last week. Now, it's a great record, especially for you budding young bass players out there.
0: Hold on.
1: It really is a... Okay. Well, I can keep this up all night. Oh, there we go. Okay, I need to cover over the DTMF signals. That's what those are. They're dual-tone modulated frequencies. So, there are two tones.
2: Telephone number 9173706-1.
1: All right. There's some phone action to figure out. So, meanwhile, Taking It to the Streets. If you're a bass player...
0: Yeah, you got a pen?
1: The bass playing of Tyran Porter.
0: Yeah, because it's a...
1: Plays with a pick. And the way that it's mixed, Ted Templeman, the producer. The bass is like a lead instrument on the record. So, and the second song, the title song of the album, Taking It to the Streets, what I think of as a touchstone bass line. You want to...
0: 413.
1: You want to... Just go back to it. Because there's so much maw, there's so much space in it. But it's also so pointed. So, we got it figured out?
0: We'll try it.
1: All right. So, the caller's going to call in, and you're going to answer it.
0: We'll see. You know, the phone drama is nonstop.
1: The phone drama is, I don't know, it seems unnecessary. There are two phones here. You know, there's one for getting things on. Why can't there just be one phone?
0: All right, hold on.
1: That's different.
0: Hello.
3: Hey, what's up?
0: It works.
1: It worked. Wow. And that flashed. That flashed. I've never seen that light flash before.
0: Interesting.
3: What do you mean? What are you talking about?
0: We're talking amongst ourselves about the phone stuff going on here. So Quinn, what's up, man?
3: Yeah.
0: How are you? So you have
3: I'm doing well. I'm going to put you on speaker. I hope that doesn't fuck things up. Can you hear me?
0: Yeah, sounds good.
3: Okay, cool. And I can sort of hear what's going on in the background.
0: Can you lower your radio?
3: Oh, is it right? It's like back in the day where you're on FM radio and they're turn down your radio.
1: Okay. Turn down your radio. Art Bell. I can hear Art Bell saying it now.
0: Yeah.
1: Sir, please, turn off your radio.
0: Classic. All right.
1: All right.
0: Did we lose him?
1: No, I think he had to go. Usually the radio's in another room, so he probably had to go into another room to turn off the radio.
0: Maybe he turned down the phone instead.
1: Huh. I wonder if that's true. So, we're talking with Quinn.
0: Quinn's a DJ. He's a new DJ.
1: Oh, really?
0: Yeah.
1: Wow. That's pretty cool. I bet there are a lot of DJs with paranormal stories to tell.
0: Yeah, a bunch of them have called.
1: So how new is he? Well,
0: I think 4 months. I think we lost him.
1: Is there something on the other end of the line? Is there still a call there?
0: There's a dot on the screen.
1: Hello, Quinn. He did put us on speakerphone, so I wonder...
0: Okay. Well, he's got the number.
1: All right. Well, we'll see if that light flashes again. Meanwhile, you got another news story?
0: Yeah, I do.
1: Wish I had some news stories, but I just haven't been looking at my computer.
0: Here we go. Here's a pun. Let us introduce you to the live frog found in this grocery store salad bag. And they
1: wrote lettuce.
0: Yeah.
1: Probably.
0: So this is the second time I've seen this, where you buy the lettuce.
1: Yeah.
0: Oh, here he is. And then there's a frog in it.
1: Wow.
0: Hello.
3: I got bumped off or something.
0: Really? All right. Yeah, more phone drama. All right, let's do this, man. So let's hear your story.
3: Are we on?
0: We're on.
1: We're on.
0: Millions of people
1: listening. Have you signed the waiver? Have you checked your inbox?
3: I think I did originally.
1: Okay.
3: When I joined the organization.
1: Okay, I understand.
3: But I've been watching like every 1984 remake lately. You know, so I don't know.
1: And why? Why 1984?
3: Because of the prescience and because of the genius, and there's a kind of recent-y George Orwell thing that's, you know, like a documentary, but it's very storytelling. It's very interesting. And the parallels are ridiculous.
1: How old were you in 1984?
3: In 1984, I was, I would have been turning 21.
1: Huh, interesting. Okay, 21.
3: Yeah, I'm a September baby. I'm a Libra at the end of the... all right, so I'm actually on the air talking about this?
0: Yeah, you're on the air.
1: Yeah, yeah.
0: Let's hear
1: your paranormal story.
3: Okay, all right. Because I was, you know, I was prepared to preamble to set things up. And then I thought, you know what? If anyone cares, we'll talk about it on the other end. No, but the experience I had, I'll say this much, is that, like, it was a life-altering experience in the sense that I started to trust my psychic ability for the first time ever, because everything always... I call myself still an accidental psychic because I don't do it. It just happens. And I'm an astrologer. So during the course of an astrology reading, the whole concept, the astrology becomes like a scrying device almost for stuff to come in, right?
0: Sure.
3: And so it attracts, psychic phenomenon. And what I learned with this experience was to give words to it. So, right. For years, I've always had I'll tell you on the other side, Celtic blood and all that. But, I had my ex and I were, doing stuff in Boston, and we're staying at a hotel, and I had a dream in the hotel room where I was driving down into a garage, I found a very small dark man hosing a wall with a fire hose, like a literal fire hose, those big ones, right?
1: But he was a small man with a full-size fire hose?
3: We can talk. I said we could talk about this on the other side.
0: This was a dream. Like,
1: I'm just trying to figure out how small was the man.
3: In other words, the opposite of my type. I'm kidding with that too.
1: I'm just trying to ascertain just how small the man was. You say a small man.
3: In the dream and in reality. Okay, so wait, let me just tell the story.
1: Okay. All right.
3: So, for the first time in my life, I wake up and I feel that I've had a prophetic dream. I recognize the dream as being different from other dreams, and I verbalized it to my partner. I just had this dream. It's really important that I tell you about it. I feel like it's really necessary, and I did, for the first time, say it out loud. And so it was one of those cold winters in Boston, the ones, like frigid. And we're going to go to a movie in Kendall Square, and so we drive to Cambridge, and we try to park outside. There's no parking. So it's like, all right, well, there's parking signs, for the movie quad thing, whatever. And then suddenly we're driving underneath. Yeah, we're driving into a underground parking. And we go over a bump. And I was triggered, and I said, oh, my God, my dream from last night is about to happen. We just went over a fire hose, and when we get to the bottom of this, that pearly little, entrance to an underground parking, there's going to be a man. There's going to be a man, like I told you. He's going to be hosing a wall with a fire hose for no apparent reason. And sure enough, that's what. And we got out of the car, and I'm like, walk, like, let's go. And she's like, you don't want. And he's, oh my God, the thing is, he's, you know, yelling for me, like calling out to me, like, not monsieur, but you know what I mean? Like, he's trying to make contact with me.
0: The guy with the hose.
3: My reaction was like, I can't do this right now. You know, had I, you know, maybe I would, like, it would have been cool if I actually, like, stopped and, you know, was like, what do you have to say? You
1: know? But, interesting.
3: It's not what I did at the time. I was, like, frightened. But it changed my perception of my psychic ability because I'd never, you know, I've tried to say things aloud before, but I didn't articulate something so specific in a given day. Woke up that morning, said it, and then it happened. It was, I mean, come on. You know, like, this doesn't happen to people. It's a weird thing to happen to a person.
0: Yeah, no, that's interesting.
3: You dreamt it the night before, and there it happens. You know it's happening when it's happening. Like, what does that say about the universe, or, like, who we are, or, like, who I am? I'm a mess, you know.
0: Do you ever regret not talking to him and think about what he had to say?
3: No, I think I was right to be afraid.
0: Was he a worker or just some guy with a hose?
3: He looked like, I would say, like an indigenous Mexican.
0: Okay.
1: All right.
3: He was small and with dark hair, like very thick dark hair, kind of in a circle around his forehead. But he was just the exact person I had just had a dream about. So I didn't care to have a conversation with him.
0: And this was not a hallucination. Someone else was with you to confirm
3: heard me. Yes, that was a thing. It's a turning point in my life where I started trusting in my psychic ability and started saying yes, because that's the whole trick.
0: So your life is essentially before the fire hose man and after the fire hose man.
3: To a certain degree, very much so, yes.
0: Interesting.
3: Because I started believing in myself as an intuitive, and you know, Jesus said, right, like, blessed are the who believe without seeing. Like, you need the belief thing first, like, you know, which is the 12th sign of Pisces, I believe, you know, like, the womb tomb. It's all about, like, you know, getting into your relationship with the all and discovering yourself in that enormity. And, you know, well, you told me you were on mushrooms, right?
0: Yeah.
1: Boom happened.
3: Yeah. But I don't need to be on mushrooms to go far out, you know what I'm saying?
0: Well, where I was, maybe you would have, but anyway, well, that's an interesting story, and
1: But also, I had a similar experience.
3: You still have Ed McMahon with you, right?
1: I'm here, yes. See, I was just going to say, I have a similar story that makes me think that it's just random happenstance, because I'm sure I dream, but I don't remember my dreams. But if I do remember a dream, the last time I remembered a dream, it turned out to be prescient, because I dreamed that somebody was cutting the trees in front of my house. And the very next morning, who should pull up at this train of trucks that Eversource has hired to cut the trees down along the street. So, you know, I was warned that was going to happen.
3: Are you a Cancer man? What sign are you?
1: Sun sign is Libra. Rising sign, I'm not entirely sure.
3: Okay, I'm a Libra. What's your birth date?
1: October 3rd.
3: I'm a September 28th. I don't know why.
1: So I'm a day late and a dollar short, is what you're saying.
0: I think you're a Scorpio.
3: Well, I love being a Libra, but we're very complicated, you know. And everyone thinks we're like, oh, you're a Libra, that's so great. It's like, oh yeah, sure. Walk a mile in my shoes.
1: Yeah. Well, because, it's just interesting because you know I had a very similar experience. I had a prescient dream, but it made me think that it's just a random occurrence, and I'm glad I caught it because I had no idea that any of this was coming. I never thought to ask for such information.
3: Right.
1: It just sort of happened, and I happened to notice it, you know.
3: Well, it's like we were saying, you know, in the previous conversation, like that, you know, there's synchronicity. There's that level of stuff, right?
1: Yeah.
3: Where it's like you get, you know, what Kate Bush called the strange phenomenon. You know, I'm not going to do it, but, you know.
0: Thank you.
1: We appreciate that.
3: All right, now you're tempting fate. And when you're on the right path, and this is, you have multiple synchronicities in a week, you know, and you tick them up to the same sort of heightening of energy that you apply to other things in your life, like just like, you know, whatever, you know, experiential things, like, you know, just day to day hobby, like being on point here and there, like, you know, once you kind of like, you know,
0: I think a lot of it's about paying attention. But hey, listen, we're running out of time here, but I appreciate thanks for sharing the story. It's awesome.
1: And before we go, give yourself some shameless self-promotion. When will you be on the air, because you are a new DJ here? What should people be listening for?
3: Well, I'm an old and a new DJ. Which
1: All right.
3: is funny. And the next episode of my show, which is called Astro Logic, which is all about like how all the signs, like it just makes perfect sense. The zodiac isn't something that's just like, oh, it's the horoscope. No, it's like this ancient mandala.
1: When is the show?
3: Oh, the show is every third Monday at 12:30 p.m.
1: Oh, okay.
3: On WMR.
0: All right. Well, thanks for talking to us, man. And we'll hear you on the air.
1: Astrologic, third Monday, 12:30.
0: Enjoy your weekend, Quinn.
3: Thanks, buds.
0: All right. Later on. All right. I've had some. I've like experienced something, then I've just been like, I've dreamed that. And I don't know if that's deja vu, but like, you know, you see these things before they happen sometimes.
1: Yeah, it's happened to me a couple, like maybe three times in my life. The first I couldn't specifically put my finger on.
0: It stops you in your tracks sometimes.
1: Yeah, but it just seems to happen. Like I couldn't imagine having any control over making it happen or. You know, having an experience or like I need to know something. Like I'd never be a good investigator because like I don't know.
0: It's cool if you can use it to like fight crime or something. You know.
1: I know.
0: All right, we're gonna play a couple more songs here. Stay tuned for AOR, and you're tuned into Shark Sandwich Radio. And enjoy the weekend.
1: Good night.
0: Good night.

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0: as promised last week.
1: Wait a minute, what's happening?
0: Already, there's an issue that needs to be addressed. All right. I won't be distracted because tonight is a very important episode of AOR. It is a very celebratory episode because we have a lot of things to celebrate. Today is Friday, June 5th. That date happens to be Mama G's birthday today, this very day, June 5th, for the next 3 hours, at least where I'm standing. It's Mama G's birthday. It is also our friend Deb's birthday. Deb, I think I have this straight, the grandniece of Timothy Leary, reinforcing my belief that this life is just one big hallucination. You know, it's interesting that that's what they say when AI screws up or starts going off on some strange tangent that nobody can understand. They say it's hallucinating. I think they've chosen that word because hallucinating kind of removes responsibility for one's own actions. Well, he was hallucinating, you know, totally out of control of his brain function, his physical body function. You know, he was hallucinating. I suppose I'll take that when it comes to this life, if this life really is just one big hallucination. I don't have to worry about taking responsibility for any of the negative things I might have done. Anyway, Mama G, Deb O'Leary, we'll go O as in of Leary, Deb O'Leary. It is their birthday, so we are going to join with Peter and the whole gang, a sustaining member who is there mixing up A.O. Ritas every Friday night, making sure that they flow freely and abundantly. We're going to all join together while we're still on our feet. We're still here on our feet. And sing a rousing rendition of Happy Birthday to our two honorees, AOR style. Are you ready? Let me get a little swig of coffee here. Okay. Me. Happy birthday to you. Happy birthday to you. Venison is dear, Mama G. Venison is dear, Deb O'Leary. Happy birthday to you and many more. Hooray! I'll make the sound of a... It's the roar of the crowd. It's more people than even the World Cup could bring in. Happy birthday, Mama G, Deb O'Leary. We got to get right to it because the celebration does not end there. And my apologies to Mama G. She still really doesn't like the music of my childhood. Some stuff she's okay with, but my apologies, Mama G. You're probably going to hate where we're going next. All right. Enough said. I want to start off with many, many thanks to our good friend Greg Sobchuk for sustaining our bon voyage in memory of his brother Michael, ensuring that our vessel is sound, and the sound is our vessel. As Mysterioso Manzi has clued us in, we are in the year of China. Going to make sure that the platters are intact because we're spinning the platters. Doesn't matter if the bowls break. The saucers shatter as long as the platters spin. To Taking It to the Streets, a real touchstone for a bass player like myself. I love to go back to Taking It to the Street and playing that. I've always been a finger player, though, never a pick player, and my bass guitar sits in the corner of the closet and mocks me when I look at it. You know, he's still not playing me, right? Maybe I should try and play with a pick. Go back to the days of trying to figure out a bass line, so I'd sit there with a record and I'd pick the needle up and move it back a little bit and listen again and pick the needle up and move it back a little bit. And things are too easy now. These kids are soft. They're soft these days, I'm telling you. I'll tell you who isn't soft, though. It's the perfect time for our favorite digital bilabial fricative. Join with me. It's part of the loosening up routine. Stick out your index finger, either hand. Alternate if you remember which one you used last week. Put it between your lips and kind of hum and wiggle your finger. That's it. It's the BBBBB, the Billboard Bob Bean Bag. And it is a very important Billboard Bob Bean Bag. A sustaining member, a DJ, who puts his money where his microphone is. Billboard Bob and Kathy Tarr are twins from different mothers. Bound together by a single frequency, 92.1 megahertz. 30 years ago, on the 30th of May, Billboard Bob started Charted Course, 1996, May 30th. May 28th, he did his 30th anniversary show. Now, unfortunately, due to my work hours, I don't get to listen in real time, and I miss a lot. But thanks to the archive, and you still have time as well, you've got 6 more days to check out the 30th anniversary Charted Course. And Billboard Bob started 30 years ago with his radio twin. They were both sucked in and have been prisoners of the frequency ever since. Kathy Tarr, bringing you a brand new day Tuesday mornings, right before Talking Back. They started together, so 30 years of programming, 30 years of dedication to WOMR. Congratulations, hats off. Peter, he's leading us. We're raising our aoritas higher still in the air. Now we have sustaining member Garrett Johnson renewed. He's got his happy step on today. He's happy to be stripped down to his frilly under things, and he suggests we all do the same. We've got the beanbag position between two fire-breathing loudspeakers a la Bob the Moose, piping nicely from the dashboard of an automobile a la Brother Joe and Private Derby. That's it. And while we're at it, Yarmouth Port Amy would like to point out that Burton Cummings here is tonight's Canadian contribution. Burton Cummings is our Canadian contributor. There may be some Canadians mixed in with the music that we're going to listen to tonight, but I know for certain about Burton. All right. This is a hail and hearty congratulations. We are raising our aoritas high in the air once again for the 30th anniversary of Charted Course and Brand New Day. Hail and hearty. Thanks for all the radio. That's what I like about radio. There's a consistency or a regularity, sort of a safety. I can tune in You know, it worked fine with the long-running TV programs, but I remember television frustrating me a bit because I would get interested in a show and it seems like it would last a season or even half a season, and then it would go away. But radio always seems to be consistent right there. Sharing some tunes, not trying to take over anybody's consciousness, just to be something there to listen to. Tonight's Beanbag, a little song from an album released in 1977, but I'm sure it was recorded in 1976. The tune, A Day at the Dog Races, from Time Loves a Hero. Tonight's Billboard Bob 30th Anniversary Beanbag. And seriously, the archive, you still have time to check it out. Check out Brand New Day. It's easy. And I know you know a lot more about these computer things than I do, so get on it.

There he is. Sustaining member Harbor Hives. A man surfing on the wings of bees. And I am certain, well, honestly, very hopeful, that they're all abuzz right now. I'm almost at the end of the first of the two jars of Harbor Hives honey I found, lurking at the back of the cupboard. So I'm going to need to re-up soon. I'm sure it's helping, although there is such an amazing quantity of pollen this year, this season. But really, the thing about the garden, the thing I think Harbor Hives wants to point out is what a fantastically verdant spring we're having. And I believe personally that it's because we had a real winter. We had a real winter with a protracted freeze. We haven't had one of those for probably five seasons. You know, it would get cold at times. We had that one winter with the weird 36-hour ultra-cold snap. Still don't know what that was all about, but all these pipes that had never frozen before froze. Plumbers were busy for quite a while. But never really a protracted freeze. This past winter, a weird phenomenon for Cape Cod. Usually when it snows around here, everybody figures, it'll be gone in 3 days. This snow that fell at the end of January was around for 6 weeks. And it was awful. It was crusted on top. There was nowhere to put any of it. It wasn't going away. But the ground froze. Trees froze. Perhaps larvae in the buds of the oak trees or the cherry trees or the beech trees, worse yet. Maybe some of those larvae got killed off. Maybe they can't survive freezing. Some of the greeblies, the late blight in the soil. I think the depth of the reset contributes to the success of the rebirth, the regrowth. Just driving here tonight, and still I can kind of enjoy. It'd be really nice to have February road this time of year. I know it's a pipe dream. But spectacular sunset. Very colorful. But I noticed as I was driving that I found myself in spots on the road that I didn't recognize because everything is so leafed out and so fantastically green and growing and vibrant. Yeah, there are flowers in bloom, but still, they're normal to a background of hyper green, hyper growth. And there's a lot to be said for a real winter. I'm hoping it's going to be a positive thing for the garlic. So I have pretty much everything planted. We got to get Lush into the community garden. What remains? I have yellow beans to plant. And it turns out the 7th and 8th, Sunday and Monday. Sunday's supposed to be a rainy day, but I might just go out there in the foul weather gear. The waning blue moon is in Pisces starting Sunday. So I have some yellow beans to plant, some yellow bush beans. That's the only thing that remains to go in the ground, and we'll see. I'll see if I wait until the 7th. I could do it Saturday, tomorrow perhaps, but I'm going to wait. And then it's all in. Then it's fingers crossed, and I watch them just sit there. Nope, I'm not going to grow all the way through the month of June. Nope, not going to get any bigger. Nope. And then all of a sudden, blammo, come July. It's been a good season. Been getting a decent amount of rain.
I dressed the potatoes. Probably did it a little late because they've been in the ground and they're growing big and happy. So I dressed them just last week. Hopefully that'll spur some more potatoes to form. We'll see. It always seems from my perspective, oh, there isn't enough time to grow a whole potato in that amount. And then from the plant's perspective, oh yeah, there's plenty of time. We'll have a bunch of potatoes out. We'll have a bunch of tomatoes. We'll have cucumbers all over this thing in no time. You watch. It's amazing how it works. Something kind of fun. Something else, Hauber Hives reminded me to point out. As I was reading through the almanac, just recently turned over to the month of June. Try to read up on the month of June. Today, the 5th of Friday, the Teton Dam collapsed in Idaho in, wait for it, 1976. Taking it to the streets, 1976. Time Loves a Hero, 1977, but recorded in 1976. It was 76 energy all over it. The Teton Dam collapsed, Idaho, 1976. I don't really have any recollection, but that would have been big news. So one thing about taking it to the streets, the Doobie Brothers, I think, sixth album. It's a cool album because it has both Tom Johnston and Michael McDonald. Two drummers. Two lead guitar players, the fantastic bass playing of Tyran Porter. Produced by a man named Ted Templeman. Now, I think, you know, that we've taken a Ted Templeman journey not too long ago, but tonight's episode, another Ted Templeman journey. In 1977, Little Feat put out Time Loves a Hero, produced by Ted Templeman. We're listening to A Day at the Dog Races right now in the background. So Ted Templeman has worked with a lot of people through the years. We started in 1976, and what we're going to do is kind of spiral out from there. We've already made it into 77 with Time Loves a Hero. Going to spiral out a little further. Something that none of us felt we had ever really heard before. Happened in 1978. Produced by Ted Templeman.

Little girl, don't you know that the stars up above are running on love? Little girl, don't you know that they're blinking at you? Now the sun can

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right, everything's on. I think I've corrected all of the technical issues. Time for a recap. Talked with Private Derby for a bit. Apparently, there's some basketball finals that are competing for your attention right now. I understand. Unlike the basketball finals, WOMR has something much cooler. We have the broadcast archive. So feel free. You've got 2 weeks to listen to this or any music show on the station. You got 2 weeks to go back and listen on the broadcast archive. Just like you can do with Billboard Bob's and Kathy Tarr's 30th anniversary programs. In fact, they just joined when I think Kathy Tarr or Billboard Bob joined.

recorded the year and the year after the Doobie Brothers released Taking It to the Streets. It was a rockin' time. But a great tune, Red Streamliner, from Time Loves a Hero. Produced by Ted Templeman, probably the biggest introduction of that on the back cover of the album. There's a list of the song titles, sort of a, you know, deserty kind of looking painting, watercolor sort of thing in the bottom. Produced by Ted Templeman. Because that's what we're doing here. Ted Templeman, 1978, produced the very first Van Halen album, and apparently produced 6 Van Halen albums in total. We heard the tune Little Dreamer. A more obscure tune. You know, it has Running with the Devil and Jamie's Crying and great tunes, but it has some other great tunes on it too. Before that, Crazy Little Thing. Crazy Little Thing from a 1972 production of Captain Beefheart and His Magic Band. The album called Clear Spot. Ted Templeman was kind of put together in a room with Captain Beefheart in the interest of trying to get allow Captain Beefheart to experience some more commercial success than had been experienced. Produced the record Clear Spot. It didn't serve to increase consumption of Captain Beefheart and His Magic Band. And I read in an interview somewhere that Ted Templeman said after making that record that he would never work with Captain Beefheart again. And according to Wikipedia, he never did. Let's see. So that was Crazy Little Thing. Before that, Rocket in My Pocket. Another cool tune from Time Loves a Hero. Before that, Circumstances from the album Clear Spot. That was 1972, by the way. So we kind of spiraled out. Time Loves a Hero. The title tune. We opened up that side of music with Eruption and You Really Got Me from Van Halen's. Actually, the second song. Eruption is the second song. The second thing anybody heard. The first is Running with the Devil. A radio hit. I think that was probably a wise move, and it might have been the decision of the producer, Ted Templeman. You know, they're really introducing a guitar playing style, really a technique that the first person who does it, Eddie Van Halen, can call it a style. For everybody else, it's a technique. Because we're all endeavoring to establish our own style. So he was smart, Running with the Devil, radio tune, and then all of a sudden, blammo. You can do that with a guitar? Wow. Kind of makes me wonder sometimes, how did they ever think of that? How'd you think that up in the first place? But it's all Ted Templeman. We surrounded 1976, our starting point. We went out to 1978, and we went back as early as 72. Probably going to stay kind of right in that realm. Let me see. I'm looking at a list of, 73, 74, sure. We're doing good. We're going to make it all the way to 1994 by 1020 tall. But we don't have to worry about that now. Right now, we have to turn our attentions to, wait a minute, I'm unprepared. Huh. Interesting. A new show tomorrow morning. Well, relative to Kathy Tarr's brand new day, celebrating an anniversary sometime this year, 30 years, a landmark because it's a decade. The show is followed by a DJ who puts her money where her microphone is, sustaining member Dr. Paula Sperry, bringing you Talking Back Tuesday mornings from 9 to 9:30. It's a very cool show. Totally local, totally WOMR, totally Dr. Paul Sperry. It's available to listen to in the podcast section because it's totally original. It's made right here. And always very interesting. Local alternatives. Cape Cod is a place

with a lot of interesting paths through the woods. Dr. Paula Sperry helps us find some alternative paths. Alternative paths to the similar destinations. She's into health and wellness, and she knows that it's fine to have a healthy body, but it's also super important to have a healthy mind. And the best way to establish, to nurture, to create a healthy mind is with a challenge, to exercise it, not exorcise it, unless there's a demon in it, then go ahead and exorcise it. And then afterwards, we have to exercise it. We can do that. We do that every week. Some little gray matter calisthenics. Tonight's Ma Challenge. Tonight's Ma Challenge is challenging, but I think challenging in a fun way. And I don't know if everybody's watching a basketball game, then I don't know. To heck with you. I'm doing the Ma Challenge anyway. Two paths, two ways into the Garden of Perspicacity. All right, I'm trying to think of... All right. It's just that simple. Two paths into the Garden of Perspicacity. I was trying to think of what might garner a hail and hearty congratulations. I suppose you can tell me the name of the mystery artist. But I'm less interested in the hail and hearty congratulations and more interested in arriving in the Garden of Perspicacity. Yes, there's a dollop of whipped cream or a blast from the upright can, but self-administer, whatever it is, it makes you feel a little better, because that's what we're all about here tonight, just feeling a little better. It's that Garden of Perspicacity. It's standing face-to-face with Garden Glen, sustaining member Garden Glen, there keeping the garden verdant and perspicuous. In the garden, all the gardeners, all the raisers, the rearers of perspicacity. Ken and Maggie, Chuck and Lydia, Dingster and the Jersey Girl. The mysterious Manzies, that's them over in the corner, in the shadows. They grow things that don't mind growing kind of in the dark. Indirect sunlight, you know. Wolfsbane and mustard and I don't know. For that, I want to know mystery artist, mystery album, mystery guitar player. Either a Ma Mama Gip, or in the style of the Kitchen Sink with Deborah Kay, Saturdays from 5 to 8, a mystery vocalist. So, you can either tell me the Ma Mama Gip, name of the artist, name of the album, name of the guitar player, or you can tell me the name of the mystery vocalist. Maybe Deborah Kay can use this one on Kitchen Sink sometime. It's kind of out there. I don't know if it would appeal to her audience, but hey. I know she's got to come up with 52 of these things a year. It ain't easy. But it's a living. Well, no, it's not even that. I don't know what it is. But I do know it's tonight's Ma Challenge. If you want to throw a dart and hazard a guess and try your luck and spin the wheel and maybe go home with our great prize package, you can call 508-487-2619. As always, feel free to play the home game and impress the people within shouting distance of your bean bag. Two ways into the garden. Two ways to meet with Garden Glen. Perhaps renew your lease. Whatever it is. Whatever it is, it's perspicacious. The Ma Mama Gip, mystery artist, mystery album, mystery guitar player, or the mystery vocalist. Now it's time for the Laura and Kent Richardson clue, an oral clue. That means hearing, kids. It's not, I hear the snickering. It's not what you think it is. Not O, it's AU. It's an oral clue. You want to listen? Because that's really going to be about your best bet for figuring out the mystery vocalist anyway.
Here's the Laura and Kent Richardson clue.

All right. Good thing. No. Sorry, but please don't call right now. All right. I know. I was thinking about things, but maybe you noticed something changed. And you're right when you're thinking, the beanbag is somehow different. Well, it's all tied up with tonight's Mr. Kilduff clue. Secret agent FF7 licensed to Duff. When he's on the case, the game is afoot, the door is ajar, and the investigation forges ahead.

commensurate with the Mr. Kilduff clue. I'm straightening out the clues in my head. The background actually stems from sort of a paranormal, serendipitous kind of moment. Dean and I were talking with Quinn. A new DJ has a show called Astrologic. Mondays. Monday afternoon at 12:30 p.m., the third Monday of the month. And he brought up the year 1984. He said there's even something going on around, you know, a buzz on the internet, something trending. Something about George Orwell in 1984. Well, it just so happens that now the beanbag, title of the beanbag, is actually that, 1984. Now, Mr. Kilduff would like you to know he's going to help with the Ma Mama Gip part of the challenge. Mystery artist, mystery album, mystery guitar player. Truly the most challenging portion to me. But the more logical clue, as opposed to the oral clue, of the mystery vocalist. The Ma Mama Gip, another thing that Quinn brought up, scrying. Scrying, that thing where you'd stand in a darkened room with a mirror and a candle, and you say somebody's name three times in the hope that they might appear. The solution to the Ma Mama Gip part of this evening's festivities is scrying. ...1984 in the background. Be more on that later. Right now, it's time for the Mr. Kilduff clue. Mystery artist, mystery album, mystery guitar player, or mystery vocalist. Either one will get you in.

Here I am. All right, Bob in Hyannis is in the Garden of Perspicacity. E-Rock. No, I'm sorry. Aaliyah called from Wellfleet with the correct answer, so she is in the Garden of Perspicacity. Apparently, she's very nearby and lucky enough to actually be listening on a radio, maybe. Because that's the best way. That's the best way to listen. See, we can talk about things, and E-Rock won't even know about it for like 30 seconds. So I can say things, and we'll know the future, and he won't. Wow, weird how that works. There's always a delay in everything. There's always a travel time. If I say something or, you know, light bounces off something, you see some motion. There's a delay between when it actually happened and when the moon hits your eye like a big pizza pie. All right. The Kevin in the Kitchen clue. We have two members, two entrants into the Garden of Perspicacity. This evening is thus far. Kevin in the Kitchen, a sustaining member who likes to clarify butter, clarify mod challenges, just, he's on a quest to clarify. We'll call him Johnny Qualify. He's going to help with the mystery vocalist. The mystery vocalist, probably by way of Ted Templeman, replaced the vocalist who sang, let's see, how do I not reveal too much? Replace the vocalist in the band playing the beanbag right now. All right, is that totally unclear? Tonight's mystery vocalist, probably meeting through Ted Templeman, being the producer of tonight's Ma Mama Gip, as well as all the other music. Replace the singer in the band responsible for the beanbag. All right. It's time for clue number three. By the way, here's that Billy D tip coming straight out from G Orca's lip. It's the third clue tonight to provide some insight so you don't have to shoot from the hip. Billy D's clue number three.

All right. Three more have piled into the Garden of Perspicacity. Bernie Kling. Actually, four more. We've got Bob in Hyannis, Bernie Kling, the Dinkster, and Kevin in the kitchen. But actually, he's Kevin in the car. But that's all right. I assume playing the Ma Challenge hands-free, just thinking telepathically, I'll dial the number to the station. That kind of thing happens when you understand the way of perspicacity. So, all those people, lots of people in the garden, they knew, they recognized the dulcet tones of Sammy Hagar. Sammy Hagar replaced David Lee Roth in the band Van Halen. People would jokingly call it Van Hagar after Sammy Hagar joined. The clue, the beanbag, the song 1984, which interestingly has no guitar, but apparently Eddie Van Halen struggling to play a synthesizer. It is the title song from their album 1984. I also believe that one was produced by Ted Templeman. So that was part of the clue. As far as the Ma Mama Gip, the scrying, I could have added that this guitar player, before doing this solo work, tonight's mystery album came out in 1973, produced by Ted Templeman. Before that, guitar player Ronnie Montrose had been on appeared on a couple of Edgar Winter albums. I don't know where else, but I know by way of my collection, he's on a couple of Edgar Winter albums, including They Only Come Out at Night, the one with Frankenstein on it. Ronnie Montrose, the guitar player. Turns out they called the band Montrose. It was an eponymous first release, and Montrose was the guitar player. Hence the scrying, Montrose, Montrose, Montrose. The full answer to the Ma Mama Gip. And there you have it. The work of Ted Templeman. Now I've got to figure out where we're going from here. Oh, I know where we're going from here. I just got a vibe from Dean the Shark Sandwich Machine. He's made it home, and I'm sure because he's such a hard-working stiff that he's ready for some shut-eye. He knows the importance and the value of a good night's sleep. He wants to impart that to you, kids. He's already wiggling the toes at the ends of his footies, and that means, kids, it's time for you to brush your tufas, get on your PJs, get ready for bed. While you're doing that, I'm going to talk about what we'll think of as tonight's lullaby. Tonight's AOR, Adult Oriented Radio, foray into another thing to listen to. We'll just, I'm sure your rents aren't paying attention right now, so they're not gonna worry about them imagining that you're listening into adult-oriented radio. Tonight's adult-oriented radio, we're going to jump all the way ahead to 1989. Guitar player, longtime guitar player with Billy Idol, Steve Stevens, a guitar prodigy, a crazy guitar player with crazy hair, crazy hairdo. He's got these like 80s hairdos, glittery jumpsuits, awesome guitar player. Bozio Levin and Stevens, he got together with Terry Bozio and Tony Levin, and they just put out these improvisational albums. Anyway, Steve Stevens in 1989 put out a CD called Atomic Playboys, and on it, Ted Templeman is the executive producer. It's actually produced by Steve Stevens and somebody else. Right now, Bo Hill, I think, perhaps, is the name of the other producer. But it is only executive produced by Ted Templeman. Now, I've noticed, as I noticed on a lot of albums produced by guitar players, it has a more nasal kind of sound. There is a... And it's the guitar. It's some part of the equalization curve of the guitar that is pronounced, overly pronounced. And it seems to happen with guitar players.
And it's interesting because Ted Templeman is only executive producing. I think he's handling sort of the business part. Maybe he walks through every once in a while and waves his hand, his wand, like the wizard does. But really, I think the musical production was up to Steve Stevens. And it's got this kind of nasally sound. Now, you might think, well, it's just because, you know, guitar players are kind of full of themselves and sort of egotistical. Yeah, there is the joke, how many guitar players does it take to screw in a light bulb? You can pick a number, like five, say one to do it, one to install the bulb, and four to explain how they could have done it better. But I don't think that's really necessarily the case, because I think it's kind of unfair to, you know, say that about all guitar players across the board. But I have a feeling that that part is overly pronounced, because in your average guitar player, I would imagine that's the part of their hearing that is the most calloused and the most burned out, because they've been playing a guitar at top volume and having it scream in their ear. So when it comes to mixing a record, they have to make it stick out more. So probably to them, to the guitar player, to Steve Stevens, it sounds normal. I wonder how it sounds to Ted Templeman. According to Wikipedia, he's still alive. I wonder if anybody might think to ask. All right. So get ready. That's going to be AOR. We're going to listen to Steve Stevens. Ted Templeman, executive producing. So now I see your pearly whites are pearly white. You're in your PJs. I'm going to hand you over to Uncle Underground Tom, and he's going to tuck you in and make sure your personal listening device is up loud enough that you can hear it, but not so loud that your rents know you're listening. Are you ready? It's time for our volume check. Here you go. Get ready to adjust those volume knobs. Without warning, a wizard walks by. There he goes, sustaining member of the Wizard of Westchester Avenue. He's waved his wand, giving us a healthy volume check. If your rents didn't hear that, you're good to go, kids. Now, we may be approaching a time when it's necessary to think about eating things off the sidewalk. But right now, we still have a lot of problems in the woods. There are a lot of ticks to look after, and more creeps all the time. So Uncle Underground Tom just says, stay the hell out of the woods and sleep tight. This is Steve Stevens. I'm trying to think of what song did I select? Soul on Ice. There was another one that really sounded, I could hear like the Billy Idol influence, but there was this one as well. Soul on Ice from 1989's Atomic Playboys.

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0: This is DJ Fran. Tune in every other Tuesday evening from 5 to 8 p.m. for Spin Class, an upbeat mix of stress-reducing, endorphin-inducing rock, jazz, punk, funk, blues, R&B, and whatever else spins right round. That's Spin Class every other Tuesday from 5 to 8 p.m. with me, DJ Fran. Like a record, baby.

0: an excellent show this past Tuesday from 5 to 8. It's the reason for the broadcast archive. Check out Spin Class. Fran was burning up the airwaves once again. Having fun hanging out, listening with Uncle Underground Tom. 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The festival is emceed by Zoe Lewis. 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
2: 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It takes 30 years. 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The Truro Center for the Arts at Castle Hill at 8 Meeting House Road in Truro is presenting three extraordinary artists, three unique traditions, in the Castle Hill Gallery from June 23rd through July 3rd. The exhibition features sculptor Hannah Vogel, whose woven and mixed media forms explore growth and transformation, textile artist Hilary Waters Fail, known for her intricate stitched works that blend craftsmanship with the natural world, and South African ceramicist, ooh, that was a vocabulary word. South African ceramicist Jabu Nala, a fifth-generation Zulu potter whose vessels honor a 2,000-year tradition. 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
1: You have probably heard it said that music is the universal language here on planet Earth. 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It's nothing scary. It's just a playground for your head.
2: You know the rule here. It's never tomorrow until you wake up, so you can keep this Friday night thing just going and going and going. The Night Ranger. He will take you into the wee hours of the morning. More excellent radio. Just a fantastic program. I feel so lucky having WOMR. WFMR. Be within that radio sound field. Night Ranger, always a fantastic show. His segues, they're almost disturbing because sometimes I just can't tell when one song changes into the next. He has a musical ear, that one. I suggest tuning in. We've got Jazz After Hours. And then we have something new tomorrow from 6 to 9 a.m. The Mixed Bag with Phil Haler. So it's not Tony Lewis. Then we have The Way Back with Barrett at 9. Pet Sounds with Petula at 11:30. Jumping ahead, 6 o'clock. Kitchen Sink with Deborah Kay. 9 o'clock, Fort Ridiculous with Matt Coase. We've got all sorts of stuff going on that's leading us right up to Sunday from 1 to 4. Target Ship Radio, Braintree Jim. This week, he's doing a second interview with author Don Wilding. He's written a book about rum running on Cape Cod during Prohibition. Plus, he's bringing some tunes, some of his favorite songs, to have Braintree Jim spin them for him and for us. So that's Sunday from 1 to 4. And if you're really into it, I'd hate to tell you to stop listening to the radio now, but if you want to, you know, jump over to checking out Braintree Jim, he's going to be spinning tunes, playing the music, the musical backdrop for the triathlon, the sprint triathlon. It starts crazy early in the morning. I think maybe like 7 or something like that, but you can go cheer Ashley on. She is a competitor. You can listen to Braintree Jim's tunes. It can be a whole WOMR experience. You know what another WOMR experience is? That sound. There he is. Our man, Captain Ken. He gave a call. He was on his way up to New Hampshire. He goes far enough up there that even cell phone signals can't reach him. It's a long paddle, and he's going to start off with a pit stop. He's rowing, he's squishing his flat-bottom boat from the shores of Manamet, carrying the crew from M&M Marine, making a beeline straight for the inner elbow of Orleans, where he picks up Tony and Karen, sustaining members who are also the founding members of the Cape Cod Pieces. He picks them up, he's given up trying to turn a flat-bottom boat. I knew it was really difficult, but if he stops and then he kind of backs up, pulls the bow off the beach after picking up Tony and Karen, turns it, heads northward, manages to make it here just in time for the meeting of the Cape Cod pieces to begin, carrying Tony and Karen in on a litter, providing the honor they do. The crew of M&M Marine, the able-bodied seamen, are carrying Tony and Karen in so that they might bring down the gavel on tonight's meeting. In so doing, we begin the meeting with the creed. Grab the Jethro Tull records. We're going commando. Tonight's meeting of the Cape Cod pieces is going to rocket us all the way to 1994, 2 years before Billboard Bob started Charted Course. That's as close as we're going to get with the work of Ted Templeman. He did do things later, but since this is the meeting of the Cape Cod pieces, in the spirit of Special K and the lovely Lisa reunited, Special K and I shared a penchant for the music of Cheap Trick. Cheap Trick, such a good band. In 1994, they changed record labels and found themselves with Ted Templeman as a producer, the band Cheap Trick in 1994. I read somewhere that Leslie Nielsen? No. Satch, the guitar player, said that it was the most fun that they had recording a record in a long time because Ted Templeman just allowed the band to rock. I think that's kind of the sound of Ted Templeman Productions. He doesn't get in the way, he doesn't put any kind of stink of his own on the sound of the band. Everything is very balanced and very even. He just lets the band sound like the band. And I think it sounds that way. I would say so. So tonight, we're featuring music. The meeting features music from the 1994 release from Cheap Trick, Woke Up With a Monster. Produced by Ted Templeman. This is full production, not executive. None of that executive nonsense. 1020 Toe, as always, is dedicated to the lovely Lisa. Very apropos of the lovely Lisa. A song called Girlfriends. My girlfriend is my best friend. Very much in the spirit of Special K and the lovely Lisa. It will be followed by 1022 Tall, sustained by the Dinkster from all the way up in the Garden of Perspicacity. A song called Let Her Go, which is also tonight's bass appreciation. Sustained by the Wild Goose Man of Plymouth. He's got his web feet planted firmly on the ground, because he knows that's the best way to experience the bass. Both songs, but particularly 1022 Tall, you can hear the 12-string bass of Tom Peterson. Every time he strikes a note on the bass with his pick, he's actually striking 3 strings, and it gives it that kind of a really chordal, kind of really thick sound. It's cool. Enjoy.
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There you have it. Tonight's 1020 and 1020 Too Tall, featuring the music of Cheap Trick. That is, well, we're going to head back to 1976, the side two of tonight's featured album. But before that, it's that time of the evening when we turn our attentions to our resident Lexophiles, Roberta Jackson and Ray Cullen, sustaining members that I know are gardening furiously right now, perhaps farming. Sounds to me like they might be operating on a scale that is somewhere in between, in that transitional phase between gardening and farming. Farming? Garming? I don't know, whatever it is, we'll have them look it up, because I know there's a dictionary right nearby. Tonight's vocabulary word is in celebration. Again, a great celebration. I've used it twice already. Use it every week, describing how a sustaining member keeps the garden of perspicacity verdant and perspicuous. Tonight's vocabulary word, verdant. The kind of spring that we are having. Verdant, V-E-R-D-A-N-T. Firstly means green with grass or growing plants, covered with fresh vegetation. Second, colloquially, it can mean unsophisticated, raw, or green, as a verdant ute. So the connotation, at least colloquially, is unsophisticated, raw, or green. But verdant, green with grass or growing plants, covered with fresh vegetation. This is a verdant spring, I believe, because we had a real winter. And now, things are so green. I don't know if I finished the thought, but just driving here down Route 6, there were sections that I didn't recognize because it's just so green. There is no space between the leafed-out trees. It looks very different. Changes Valdez's experience walking through the woods like we do, because in the wintertime, when there are no leaves, he can see well into or far off the path. Now that everything's all greened up, he's kind of confined. The grass, the path is kind of like a tunnel in a labyrinth. So now he has to rely on his nose and his hearing. What an interesting existence. Anyway, verdant. Verdant comes from, and it says in the 1956 Merriam-Webster Collegiate Dictionary, from verdure, from the French verdoyant, to grow green, which is ultimately from the Latin viridus, which means green. Verdant. It occurred to me that this is such a verdant spring, and just today I sold a bottle of vino verde, which is green wine. I don't know exactly the difference of the process, but vino verde, I believe, is Portuguese. I'm not entirely sure. I'm learning things about the language, even from working at a liquor store. There's an Italian wine that is, the grape is called a Montepulciano. And I know Monte, mountain, and Pulciano, which is from the Latin pulcher, English word pulchritude, which is beauty. The mountain beauty is the grape in the Montepulciano. So, verdant is from verdure, V-E-R-D-U-R-E. Verdure is a noun, which means greenness, especially of vegetation. Also, such vegetation or itself, a green growth. So, verdure is the noun that is greenness, the essence or the quality of greenness. And it's also the vegetation itself, a green growth. Hence, vigorous condition, good health, freshness, and strength. From the old French, verd, which is green. And then, si verdant. It's a whole green cycle, but that is an English word that I just discovered, verdure. V-E-R-D-U-R-E.
And I'm saying that as in endure, as opposed to endure. It could be verdure, but I'm thinking verdure. U-R-E. Is a noun. Vigorous condition, good health, freshness, and strength. That's what this time of year is all about. That's what David Whalen and Jim Sargent are all about. Good health, good strength, freshness. Sustaining members who have been with us for a long time, and we appreciate their presence because they make sure we bring this thing full circle by completing what we started back at 9 o'clock with side two of the featured album. Tonight's featured album from 1976, the Doobie Brothers, Taking It to the Streets. It starts now with the tune Rio. Lush particularly enjoyed that because it took her right back to the time, 76, 77. She was hearing it on the radio. Cool chords, but a very intricate tune. A great example how Ted Templeman, there are a lot of instruments and there's a lot of stuff going on in the performance of these songs, but there's no muddiness. Nothing steps on anything else. Everything has its place, has its space in the music. Nothing seems to trample anything else. And you can hear it's a two-drummer band. The first drum part that it opens with is played by one drum, and it's kind of on the left side of the sound space. The left side in my headphones. After a little while, you can hear the second drum kit come in, and it happens on the left. Did I say left at first? It's on the right side. The opening drum lick is kind of in the right lobe of the sound field. Then, maybe 8, maybe 16 bars in, the second drum comes in, and you can hear it in the left. And it's a hi-hat and a snare. It's cool. You can pick them out. I'm Taking It to the Streets by way of Rio. For Rio.

All right. Ted Templeman in 1976. I learned from the interweb, although I don't think it's on the Wikipedia list of releases from 1976 or 1976 in music. In 1976, Carly Simon released an album produced by Ted Templeman, and apparently the Doobie Brothers and Little Feat are the backing bands for the recording. I think I wrote down somewhere what it's called. Where would I have written that? I forget, but Carly Simon in 1976, something like Unnamed Passengers or Involuntary, I don't know, something or other. Could be an interesting thing to hear. Maybe I'll track that down one day. There's just so much music to get through. Even if I focus on 1976, oh my, what a wealth of music. And I really do feel like focusing on 1976. Bicentennial was a great time. I enjoyed it. Talking with Bob in Hyannis, he enjoyed it as well. Very different times. We got away with a lot more, but that's because I guess we weren't really paying much attention. Now, that's all we're paying. We're just paying and paying and paying attention. It's daunting. It's a daunting task. SSS Schmezg, that sustenance supply ship, Schmezgy, is saddled with a burden that isn't a burden. He is here to remind me, in the style of Mayor Marty Walsh, to remind you that perspicacity is paramount because everyone is making it up as we go. It's my approach to gardening. I'm making it up as I go. There are lots of answers and lots of things to read. No shortage of products that'll make my life easy, solve all my problems. I'm more interested in ingenuity than product, though. It's kind of fun to figure out how to do what I need to get done with just the stuff lying around me. Would have been nice if maybe the geniuses that are running things now thought of a less materials-intensive approach to everything. Energy-intensive, I don't know. It's issues with intent. Oh, I just lost the word. All right. That means it's time to wrap up tonight's episode. Tonight's episode, our happy birthday, Mama G. Happy birthday, Deb O'Leary. Happy 30th anniversary to Charted Course and Billboard Bob, Kathy Tarr, and Brand New Day. And we're celebrating a verdant spring full of verdure, vigorous condition, good health, freshness, and strength. I can feel it. The dormancy was deep. And now the rise is precipitous. Our final side of music, jumping ahead all the way to the end. Tonight's last song, sustained by the Night Ranger. Kind of his warm-up, his lead-in. Something to, sort of a pitch for him to knock out of the park, as he always does. He is a sustaining member, a DJ who puts his money where his microphone is. I guess we'll group them all together. Tonight's penultimate, sustained by Braintree Jim, host, creator of Target Ship Radio. He'll be on the radio this Sunday from 1 to 4. He'll be at the triathlon tomorrow morning, providing the musical accompaniment for all the athletes doing all those athletic things. Tune in. Braintree Jim will be interviewing Don Wilding, an author who writes things about Cape Cod, and he's written a book about rum running on Cape Cod during Prohibition.
Tonight's penultimate and last song are the penultimate song and last song from Van Halen's 1978 debut, Ice Cream Man, followed by On Fire. Before that, sort of a fake ending, a distraction ending. The penultimate and final song from the album Time Loves a Hero, another Ted Templeman production released in 1977. Keeping Up with the Joneses and Missing You. Missing You gets things kind of quiet and gets you thinking, oh, this is relaxing. But then Ice Cream Man is our little coda. Got to get you pepped up. Got to check out the Night Ranger. So we're going to start with what sustaining member Dr. Stephen Tagg would like you to be aware. Well, it's a way for the people not experiencing and not living on Cape Cod in the summertime to experience or get a sense of what it's like. Dr. Steve is the source of most of the Captain Beefheart that's heard here on AOR. From the album Clear Spot, the title track, Clear Spot. Just trying to find a clear spot. Really. That's all. AOR. Always only rocks.

I dedicate one to the ladies. Now, summertime, sir, babe, need something to keep you cool. 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
4: 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I'm the Night Ranger, going to be with you for the next 3 hours. Hope you can stick around for some pretty good music. First, I want to tell you that this program is brought to you by Dean Moran of Wellfleet, Harbor Hives of Orleans, John Petrus of Stillwater, Minnesota, Christopher Piatek and Samantha Kolber of Montpelier, Vermont, Randy West and Robert Wenton of Oakland, California, Katari Jones and the Luscious G of Chatham, Vincent Harrington and Josephine Mooney of Berkeley, California, Michael McGuire, Wild Goose Man of Plymouth, the Duxbury Fishhead, Annie Noonan of York, Maine, and Ron and Rudy Rosenstein of New Hartford, Connecticut. 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

0: Zakir Hussain. Etienne Mbappe at the bass. Etienne Mbappe. Mark Montezir at the drums. And not only, but also drums and keyboard. Gary Husband. Thanks again. It's been great to be with you tonight. Wonderful.
1: John McLaughlin and the Fourth Dimension live at the Abstract Logic 2010 concert. We heard Mother Tongues. Before that, Brian Beller from Thanks in Advance did Cost of Doing Business. And before that, Black Pumas live from the Brooklyn Paramount. We heard Tomorrow, FLAC High Definition Download. And Carlos Santana, before that, in his current album, Sentient, did Vers les Soleils, FLAC High Definition Download, and another FLAC High Definition Download. Gary Clark Jr. from his JPEG Raw album, we heard Triumph. And we started with Brian Beller once again from Thanks in Advance, Casual Lie Day. You're listening to The Night Ranger on WOMR. The Abstract Logic concert and John McLaughlin in the Fourth Dimension had John McLaughlin on guitar, Etienne Mbappe on bass, Mark Montezir on guitar, Gary Husband on drums, and Zakir Hussain on tabla. I'm going to have Gary Husband move over to keyboards and play with Alex Bacesek, an Austrian guitarist. This is called Spring Song.

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4: This is Nick Danger speaking. Yeah, it was the long summer of the rest of our lives. It was a time after time stopped. It was a new world. And although it looked a whole lot like the old world, it was different somehow. My phone rang. See? Things were different, like I said. I carefully picked it up. Oh, bit me. Well, that sort of worked.
5: Mr. Danger?
4: Last time someone called me Mr. was before, you know.
5: You mean before the thing I know you... That you know, too?
4: Well, you know, the thing we can't, you know, talk about.
5: Yeah. Well, should I call you Mr. or not?
4: It doesn't seem right. Not doesn't seem right. But on the other hand, don't call me Mr. I hate Broadway musicals.
5: I thought you hated crickets and owls.
4: They remind me of the times before the times that...
5: That we don't want to remember.
4: That we can't forget.
5: Yeah. Buddhist writers. Well, where were we?
4: Well, that's a good question. Hey, this guy was pretty sharp. That was a good question.
5: Sure was.
4: Where were we, you said? That was an idea. We'd call this episode... Hey, Dwight, you still there?
6: Uh-oh. I'm still here, boss. I'm actually over on the phone, but did you notice that?
4: Oh, boy, that's a great sound you got going. I thought that other guy was on the phone.
6: No. Well, we have two phone lines. This is Radio Nick. Anything is possible.
4: Yeah, especially these days.
6: No. You mean the days... After?
4: Yeah, I mean, well...
6: Yeah?
4: Yeah. Well, yeah. Anyway, what did you want?
6: What did you want?
4: I'm thinking our title would be The Adventure of Where Were We? Pretty good, huh?
6: I don't think we should have fired the writers, Nick.
4: Well, they left of their own accord. I didn't fire them. Buddhists are nuts. They said they were heading for life as ants or grubs or something, and we'd see them around.
6: Around.
4: Think the incident convinced them.
6: I think you're not paying them, convinced them, Nick.
4: Grubs and ants don't need pay. They do whatever they do for love.
6: Whatever that is.
4: I think it was a sneeze. Or, on the other hand, if I were following the script, I'd say love. I know what love is.
6: No, I meant the sneeze, Nick. Oh. The sneeze and then
5: sneeze,
6: the sudden
5: Nick. Is that a German name?
6: You have still to come up with a better title.
5: Hello?
6: Come.
5: Hello?
6: Please.
5: Hey.
6: Please,
5: hey. Where were we? Sounds a lot like... the way we were.
7: Is this a critter?
6: The way we were.
5: Is Barbara yes. Sneeze, Nick?

0: You've got to get over here right away.
1: I need gas.
0: Put an emphasis on the right.
2: There is no gas in general.
3: Yeah. Nick, please get to some kind of cue. I'll throw in the title.
1: Oh, okay, Dwight. Hold on, Nancy.
0: To what?
1: Okay, baby. I'll be there right away.
2: Boring.
3: All right, are we quiet now?
2: Yes.
3: And welcome to Nick... You talked over my line, Nick.
1: Go ahead.
3: Welcome to Nick Danger, Third Eye. Tonight's creepy episode... The Way We Were.
1: I think it would be better if we said, where were we?
2: Babs! Babs,
1: oh,
2: where are you?
1: Oh, for God's sake.
2: Come on, Babs. Babs, I can't find you. It's so dark.
4: I'm so global. I want to wear a death's head and nail spikes in trees.
5: I want to spread disease by phone all over the world.
6: I want to own your water rights and sell them to myself. I want to make you feel bad about everything horrible that's happening every minute.
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3: 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And now, back to Dick Danger. Or, as we like to call him, Babs.
1: It was a Thursday, I think, and Thursday's a humorless day.
8: Oh, you can say that again.
1: Around here, we call it Ashcroft Day.
8: Yeah.
1: And we call it that without much of a sense of humor. I couldn't stand listening to any automobile sound effects, so... Oh, no. I just walked around the block, and I found Nancy's stingy apartment. It was a humorless building in a rundown section they call Irony Town, and they call it that without...
9: Irony?
1: Irony. Thanks, Al.
9: You're welcome. Don't mind me. I'll just stay on the phone. I've got unlimited minutes and no roaming.
1: Nancy lived above a greasy restaurant that looked like a drawing of a restaurant called the Krusty Krab. I climbed the drawing of the stairs. I walked the walk, I tucked the tuck, I did the hoochie-coochie, and then I let her... Yeah, I was feeling good! What was that smell? Krabby Patties.
0: Who's there?
1: Nancy, is that you? Open the door.
0: I can't, Nick. I've lost the will.
1: That will was worthless, Nancy. The old man has left you nothing.
0: He left me this door, but he left it closed. If I open it, I'll have nothing left of him.
1: I see. what would happen if you just stopped making your voice sound as if you were behind a door?
0: What? Can you do that?
3: It's radio, Nancy, darling. You can do anything you like.
0: Well, all right. I'll try. Hi, Nicky. Long time no see.
1: Oh, are we speaking Chinese?
0: What?
10: Hey, am I in this scene yet?
1: China, Bradshaw. The next big market. Big thing. There are ducks in China who wear uniforms of flight attendants and have plastic explosives shaped like little wings pinned to their lapels.
10: When do I get to talk?
1: There are geese with bombs. You're talking now. What happened to that old world where we received news 2 weeks late and left our doors open? What happened to party lines and Whig socials? What the hell happened?
10: Criminals, Nick. That's what happened. Certain global bigwigs got a lot of money together.
1: They bred money?
10: No, they got it by selling shares in Whig socials and not paying dividends on party lines.
1: Wait a minute, you mean they made money by betting on globalization?
10: That's what I mean, yeah.
1: I see. When the world was flat and you could leave your doors unlocked, People lived with what was directly around them.
10: I never fell off the edge.
0: Am I still in this scene?
1: Well,
3: why not?
10: It's radio.
3: You can do anything you want.
10: All right, Nick, it's your line.
1: Well, Nick... I think I've...
10: No, you're Nick. I'm
1: Bradshaw.
10: Oh,
1: wait a minute. She says...
10: Even
0: Nick, I'll leave my door unlocked for you.
1: Well, then we'd have to go back and start the scene over, Nancy.
10: Didn't
1: Thanks.
10: We just do that?
1: Well, it's radio. There's never as much time as you think there are.
10: 4 minutes, 22 seconds and counting. I suggest we move to my scene.
1: That's a problem, Al. It's easy enough for me to say. I drove down to police headquarters to see Lieutenant Alvin
10: Bradshaw. Now we're talking. That sounds great.
1: Well, then comes the hard part, Al. You see, without writers, we have no...
10: What?
3: That's my line.
1: What? Oh, I'm sorry.
3: I haven't been in for two pages, Nick.
0: This is a disaster!
3: Well, then comes the hard part. This is the... You can't, please. Well, then comes the hard part, Al. Without writers, you see.
10: See what? What? What?
1: Look between
3: that's
1: your legs.
3: It's a setup for everything that's going to happen from now on. Please.
0: I see what
3: go.
0: You mean. Just
10: it.
0: Hearing
10: Good.
0: People repeat, what, will get pretty old after a while.
10: Like you, little lady.
1: That's a pathetic joke. Maybe you're right, Dwight. Maybe we need some real writers. What happened to noir? What happened to irony?

0: Those ironing. Twins, I love. I used to date them.
1: What happened to ironing? No one irons anymore. It's all dripped on.
2: Oh, Nancy, darling, this is going nowhere.
3: Oh, that's good. I headed for nowhere. This isn't hard.
2: I don't know, Nick. I headed for nowhere. It sounds like Buddhists writing.
0: Hey, I'm still in my office, but Blutwurst just walked in. He's wearing a saffron robe and holding a begging bowl.
1: I'm begging you for some writers, boss. We're in deep, deep shite here, Chief.
4: Shut up.
2: Shut up.
3: Nick, you've got to do something.
1: I imagined there was no door, but now I'm imagining... You know, we really should rehearse this shit before we do it, boys. Nick, you've got to do something. I imagined there was no door, but now I'm imagining worse. I'm imagining an elephant-headed dude with 60 arms waving bloody knives. Gosh, this is scary.
0: He looks like the Attorney General. Oh, wrong voice.
2: These aren't just Buddhist writers, Nick. I sense a certain...
3: Globalization? I see what you mean.
0: Hey, 6:15, time for the old prayer rug. Which way is Mecca from Fun Fun Town?
2: Oh, Heavenly Father of Broadcasting, bless this poor program. Give me more lines and an increased paycheck. Please make everybody be quiet.
1: Give me parts I can no longer play.
2: Help me
1: avoid doing voiceovers for Big Sister 3.
0: Direct global dollars into my pockets.
2: In the afternoon.
1: Lord, give me that sex change operation.
3: Oh, my gosh. Nothing on radio is ever simple. Okay, it was time to say goodbye. Please. Just shut up, everybody.
0: Huh?
3: Okay. What? End of the show.
2: End of the show?
3: End of the show.
1: Oh, God.
2: End of the show.
3: Now, I thought this week we'd borrow a trick from Young Guy Motor Detective. I love that show. And we'd end the show with a letter from the letter bag. Ah. Open it up.
0: Hey, there's a bunch of sound effects in here.
2: Here's a letter, Nick. Here's a letter. It's the only letter we got. Everything else was broken glass.
3: One measly letter? Well, okay, this letter's from the Austin family in Hollywood, California. Dear Nick, ever since 9/11, we've become upset with reality and special reality shows. We have solved this problem by just watching Big SpongeBob 3 on TV. If we see something with letters and words or numbers crawling at the bottom of the screen, we just turn to SpongeBob. He lives in a pineapple.
0: In trading today, the under Chinese the sea, goose egg index fell precipitously to 129.89.
3: Nautical nonsense be something you wish. And flop on the desk.
1: This program was brought to you by Pluscom.com, and I'm hoping I'll meet Mr. Pluscom soon, and that he'll like an older woman with some experience, a sexy mustache, and liver spots in interesting places.
3: Thanks, Mom and Pop Austin, for that liver-spotted letter. Sounds good to me, and tune in again next month. Surely we'll find some writers by then. This is Nick Danger saying... What does it say here?
0: So long.
3: Oh, so long. And it is so quite long.
0: Yes.
2: So long.
3: And... Do any of you know what the hell this third eye is actually good for?
0: Like going to sleep.
2: I was going to suggest that Nancy might like to go out with me for a drink.
3: What a debacle.
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0: Stardate June 6th, two halves of a celestial snake, after this.
1: We heard three cuts from Jim James and his Eternally Even album. We heard Hide in Plain Sight, and before that, We Aren't Getting Any Younger, parts 1 and 2. Before that, we heard The War on Drugs, A Deeper Understanding. It was the name of the album. The name of the cut was Thinking of a Place. Before that, Fleetwood Mac from their Future Games album. Still a classic album before they became total pop stars, which was unfortunate in my opinion, but still a great group, great musicians. Future Games, we heard the title cut, and we started with Riley Walker from his 12-inch vinyl EP, then West Wind, we heard the title cut. 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Back to Stardate.
0: Stardate June 6th. The sky is divided into 88 official constellations. In fact, though, it's more like 88 and a half. That's because the constellation Serpens consist of two disconnected parts, a head and a tail. They wrap behind the body of Ophiuchus, the serpent bearer. Serpens is in full view in the east and southeast by a couple of hours after sunset. The half that represents the head is highest, above Ophiuchus, with the tail below the serpent bearer. The front of the snake, Serpens caput, is the more prominent half. It has several stars that are fairly easy to see. The brightest is Alpha Serpentis, also known as Unuculi, the serpent's neck. It's a red giant, an old bloated star that's much bigger and brighter than the sun. Its surface is much cooler than the sun's, so the star looks yellow-orange. The back half of the snake, Serpens cauda, is tougher to spot. Its brightest star, Eta Serpentis, is the second brightest star in the whole constellation. It's about half as bright as Alpha, but the two stars are quite similar. Eta is also a giant, a puffed-up star that's nearing the end of its life. It's a little farther along than Alpha, so it's a little bigger and brighter. It looks fainter because it's farther away. The two stars will end their lives in the same way. Each will cast its outer layers into space, leaving behind a hot but tiny corpse known as a white dwarf. More about Serpens tomorrow. Our web address is stardate.org. For the University of Texas McDonald Observatory, I'm Billy Henry.
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1: 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We need your help. These are difficult times for folks who are trying to be creative. And we know that you're out there listening because you've made it known to us in the past, and we thank you so much. Okay, back to the music. From their brand new album, Somewhere Between Here and There, this is Talk.

Grateful Dead. From Europe 72, we heard Morning Dew. And before that, three cuts from the brand new album from Talk, Somewhere Between Here and There, we heard Phase Out. Before that, Gate 9, and we started with Eldritch Awakes. Talk. Hope everyone's having a great evening. This is His Golden Messenger from their brand new album, I'm People. It's a FLAC High Definition download. Enjoy.

from back in his tour in 1972 after he was recovering from a serious back injury. That was Neil Young live at the Cellar Door. Before that, Lord Huron did In the Wind from Lonesome Dreams. That was preceded by John Hiatt from his album The Eclipse Sessions, All the Way to the River. Before that, back to Lord Huron, this time from their Strange Trails album, we heard Meet Me in the Woods. And then bouncing back to John Hiatt from his Here to Stay album, we heard The Open Road. And we started with His Golden Messenger and their brand new album, On People, Spirit Cat, the FLAC High Definition Download. Well, that's going to do it for me, the Night Ranger. I want to thank everybody for listening. It's a real privilege to play music for you. I really mean that. Hope we can do it again next week. But in the meantime, take care of each other, brothers and sisters. Keep hope alive. Be honest and kind. Belong well. In peace.

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4: 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Well, good morning, everyone. This is the Birdman, and welcome to another edition of Jazz After Hours. As is my custom, we have some significant birth dates to celebrate along the way, including trombonist Al Gray, known for his work with Count Basie, the wonderful blues and R&B guitarist Grant Green, pianist Monty Alexander, and bassist Tony Levin, known for his work with King Crimson and a variety of others. Let's get started with Al Gray. Born on this day in jazz history, June 6th, in Aldie, Virginia, in 1925, Al Gray's trademark phrases and often humorous use of the plunger mute long made him quite distinctive. He was a featured soloist with the classic Dizzy Gillespie Orchestra that traveled from 1956 to 1957, and was with Count Basie's orchestra on three separate occasions, from 57 to 61, from 64 to 66, and 71 to 77. We're going to get started with Count Basie, live at the Sands. This is his classic piece, Corner Pocket, featuring Al Gray on trombone, right here on WOMR 92.1 FM, Provincetown.

This is the Birdman, and this is Jazz After Hours. We opened that set in celebration of the birth date of Al Gray, who took something from Count Basie's Live at the Sands, and in the classic piece, Corner Pocket. Featured soloist Al Gray on trombone, Marshall Royal on saxophone, Eddie Lockjaw Davis on the saxophone, and Sonny Payne on the drums. And of course, always, Count Basie on piano. Well, next up in celebration, Grant Green, born in St. Louis in 1931. He learned his instrument in grade school from his guitar-playing father and was playing professionally by the age of 13 with a gospel group, and then played in the 50s with Harry Edison and Lou Donaldson, who suggested he move to New York to further his career. A greatly underrated player during his lifetime, Grant Green is one of the great unsung heroes of the jazz guitar. A superb blues interpreter, he combined an extensive foundation in R&B with a mastery of bebop and simplicity that put expressiveness ahead of technical expertise. Sadly, drug problems interrupted his career in the 60s and undoubtedly contributed to the illness he suffered in the late 70s. He was hospitalized in 1978 and died in 1979. We're going to feature a few pieces with Grant Green, both as sideman and as a leader. We're going to start with his association with Bobby Hutcherson. This is the title cut right here on WOMR 92.1 FM, Provincetown.

This is the Birdman, and this is Jazz After Hours. Set celebrating the music of Grant Green, beginning with his association with Bobby Hutcherson from the album The Kicker, we heard Joe Henderson's piece, The Kicker, the title cut, as a matter of fact, with Joe Henderson on tenor, Bobby Hutcherson on vibes, Grant Green on guitar, Duke Pearson on piano, Bob Cranshaw on bass, and Al Harewood on the drums, taken back from Blue Note Records in 1963. From there, we moved into Larry Young, the album Into Something, and the piece Parasize, written by Larry Young. Sam Rivers on tenor, Larry Young on organ, Grant Green on guitar, Elvin Jones on the drums, and this one from 1964. And then finally, Grant Green as a leader from the album Grandstand. We heard the piece Green's Greenery, of course, written by Grant Green, with Yusef Lateef on tenor and flute, Grant Green on guitar, Jack McDuff on organ, and Al Harewood on the drums. Well, next up in the pantheon of jazz birth dates, Monty Alexander, born in Kingston, Jamaica in 1944. Alexander first started playing piano around the age of 4 and took classical lessons from age 6. By his teens, however, he had discovered jazz and was already performing in nightclubs. However, it was his love of jazz-oriented artists like Oscar Peterson, Duke Ellington, Frank Sinatra, and Nat King Cole that brought him the most inspiration. He's a sophisticated, prolific performer with an urbane swinging style informed by the bop tradition as well as the reggae and Caribbean folk he grew up with. Influenced by pianist Oscar Peterson, Alexander initially garnered attention performing in nightclubs in the late 50s. Over the years, he continued to explore a vibrant, cross-pollinated sound, moving from straight-ahead acoustic jazz to Jamaican sounds on albums like Grammy-nominated Harlem Kingston Express. In 1961, he moved his family to Miami, Florida, and there met restaurateur Gilly Rizzo, who eventually hired him as the house pianist at his New York nightclub, Gilly's. It was there that he had the opportunity to meet and befriend a bevy of stars, including Frank Sinatra, Ray Brown, Milt Jackson, and many others. We're going to get started with a piece from Monty Alexander, taken from a collection, A Night Out with Verve, Disc 1. This is a piece, Love You Madly, of course, a reference to Duke Ellington. Right here on WOMR, 92.1 FM, Provincetown.

This is the Birdman, and this is Jazz After Hours, a set featuring the artistry of Monty Alexander on piano. We started from a collection, A Night Out with Verve, Volume 1, and the piece that we heard was Duke Ellington's Love You Madly. Monty on piano, John Clayton on the bass, recorded in 1963 in Germany, as a matter of fact. From there, we moved to Quincy Jones from the album Smackwater Jack, and a beautiful cover of Cast Your Fate to the Wind, artists including Monty Alexander on what was called Tack Piano, Jimmy Smith on organ, Jerome Richardson on the saxophone, Hubert Laws on flute, Pete Chrisleeb on tenor, Ernie Royal and Freddie Hubbard on trumpet, Toots Thielemann on guitar, Grady Tate on the drums. Well, occasionally we like to keep it fresh and push the envelope a little bit. In the next set, we're going to feature the music of Tony Levin, born on this day in jazz history in Boston, Massachusetts, in 1946. Famed for his work with Peter Gabriel and King Crimson, he began studying upright bass at age 10, also playing tuba in high school. After attending the Eastman School of Music, he appeared with the Rochester Philharmonic, but over time turned away from classical music to play rock and jazz, relocating to New York City, where a busy session career followed, including classic LPs like Lou Reed's Berlin and Paul Simon's Still Crazy After All These Years. After collaborating with Peter Gabriel on his eponymous 1977 debut, Levin honed his skills on the Chapman stick, a unique 10-string instrument in which the strings are not plucked but tapped, a process allowing the individual to play notes with both hands and to create multi-part arrangements. In 1978, Levin settled in Woodstock, and after moving there, he played on Robert Fripp's solo effort, Exposure, soon after agreeing to join the guitarist in a new incarnation of a groundbreaking progressive unit called King Crimson, and he remained a member of the group for over two decades. So we're going to feature a couple pieces here from King Crimson, taken from a collection called The Complete King Crimson. Next up, Mate Kudasai, right here on WOMR 92.1 FM, Provincetown.

This is the Birdman, and this is Jazz After Hours, a set with a little more contemporary edge in celebration of the birthdate of Tony Levin, born on this day in jazz history. So from the collection, The Compact King Crimson, we had two pieces, the first being Mate Kudasai, which roughly translated means Please Wait, and featured here, Adrian Belew on guitar and lead vocals, Robert Fripp on guitar, Tony Levin on bass guitar, Bill Bruford on acoustic and electronic drums. Same personnel, also on the piece, Elephant Talk, with a very contemporary play on words. Oh, we're going to continue with some more contemporary music. Next up, a couple of groups that actually have shared personnel off and on over the years. That is Soul Live and the group Lettuce. We're going to get started with Soul Live's albums, Steady Groovin'. This is a piece entitled Solid, right here on WOMR 92.1 FM, Provincetown.

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This is the Birdman, and this is Jazz After Hours, a set with a very contemporary feel, beginning with the group Soul Live, that's spelled S-O-U-L-I-V-E, Soul Live, and from the album Steady Groovin', we heard a piece entitled Solid, and the personnel are Eric Krasnow on guitar, Neil Evans on Hammond B3 organ, and Alan Evans on drums. And Eric Krasnow sometimes is featured as a guitarist on the group Lettuce as well. So the next piece was taken from Lettuce album Outta Here and their cover of Herbie Hancock's Hang Up Your Hang-Ups. And the etymology of the name of the group Lettuce is, as young Berkeley students, they used to play at a place on the South End in Boston called Wally's Cafe. And frequently they'd go to the other bands and go, let us use your drums, let us use your bass. So they became known as the Lettuce Band, L-E-T-U-S, and it evolved into L-E-T-T-U-C-E. And apparently there's also a bit of a stoner reference there as well, as sometimes people were smoking stuff called black lettuce. With that said, let's move on. Kurt Elling, the beautiful new album In the Brass Palace. This is his cover of Joe Jackson's Stepping Out, right here on WOMR 92.1 FM, Provincetown.

This is the Birdman, and this is Jazz After Hours. Nice vocal set there. In point of fact, I'm going to send this out in dedication to Hank and Andy, the hosts of Stirred Not Shaken, who host a marvelous jazz vocal program the middle Fridays of the month on WOMR. And I have to say, they have a huge influence on me in terms of my vocal choices. In this case, we started off with a new release from Kurt Elling from the album In the Brass Palace. We heard his cover of Joe Jackson's Steppin' Out, arranged by Michael Abeen, and it featured Paul Heller on tenor saxophone as one of the key soloists. From there, a person who was a large influence on Kurt Elling,

and also another favorite of mine, and that's Mark Murphy. In this case, we had his fabulous cover of Freddie Hubbard's On the Red Clay, originally taken from the album Sings, and it was produced by Helen Keane, arranged and conducted by David Matthews. Well, it's time to dip back into the faults. In the next step, we're going to feature some Wayne Shorter, Herbie Hancock, and Miles Davis. So sit back and relax, enjoy some classics. Right here on WOMR 92.1 FM, Provincetown.

This is Birdman, and this is Jazz After Hours. Well, we took a little trip back to the vaults and indulged ourselves in some real classics. We started with Wayne Shorter's Adam's Apple and the piece Footprints, written by Wayne, who was featured on tenor, Herbie Hancock on piano, Reggie Workman on the bass, Joe Chambers on the drums, back from 1966. From there, we moved to Herbie Hancock's Empyrean Isles and another classic, written by Herbie, and that would be Cantaloupe Island. Freddie Hubbard on trumpet, Herbie Hancock on piano, Ron Carter on bass, Tony Williams on the drums. And then finally, especially considering we just recently celebrated the centennial of Miles' birth date, Miles Davis from the album Milestones. We heard the title cut with Julian Cannonball Adderley on alto, John Coltrane on tenor, Red Garland on piano, Paul Chambers on bass, Philly Joe Jones on the drums. Well, let's take a little trip to the Middle East, beginning with Herbie Mann with Impressions of the Middle East, and we're also going to feature Duke Ellington, Far East Suite, right here on WOMR 92.1 FM, Provincetown.

This is the Birdman, and this is Jazz After Hours. We took a little tour of the Middle East, beginning with Herbie Mann's Impressions of the Middle East, in a piece entitled Incense. Attila Zola on guitar, Carlos Potato Valdez on percussion, Roy Ayers, featured here on Vibes, Chick Gamanam on oud, Julian Priester on trombone, of course, Herbie Mann there, the composer, and featured on flute. From there, we move to Duke Ellington and his orchestra, the Far East Suite Special Mix, one of my favorite Duke Ellington albums, and we heard the piece Mount Harissa. Of course, all the classic members of the Duke Ellington Orchestra, Cootie Williams and Cat Anderson on trumpet, Lawrence Gatemouth Brown on the trombone, Jimmy Hamilton on clarinet, Johnny Hodges on alto, Russell Prokop also on alto and clarinet, Paul Gonzalez on tenor, Harry Carney on baritone, Duke Ellington on the piano, and we had Rufus Jones on the drums, recorded in New York City in December of 1966. Well, in the next set, we're going to take my little tour of the saxophone, and we're going to get started with one of my favorite saxophonists, Gatto Barbieri, taken from the beautiful soundtrack to Last Tango in Paris. This is my favorite track from that soundtrack, Why Did She Choose You? This is just heartbreakingly beautiful, right here on WOMR, 92.1 FM, Provincetown.

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This is the Birdman, and this is Jazz After Hours. Well, you may call me a hopeless romantic, but a set of what I call breathtakingly beautiful music, beginning with Gatto Barbieri, the soundtrack to Last Tango in Paris, and the piece Why Did She Choose You? From there, Andy Shepherd from the album Surrounded by Sea, and a piece entitled I Want to Vanish. Andy Shepherd on tenor and soprano, Evand Arsat on guitar, Michael Benita on double bass, Sebastian Rockford on the drums, available on ECM Records. From there, Don Sobeski from the album Giant Box and his beautiful cover of Joni Mitchell's Song to a Seagull, with Don Sobeski featured on piano, Paul Desmond on the alto, Ron Carter on bass, Jack DeJohnette on drums, Randy Brecker on trumpet, and Jerry Dodgson and Grover Washington on the reeds. And then finally, a solo piece from Lars Danielsson from the album Liberami, and what seemed to be a natural segue to me, Joni Mitchell's Both Sides Now. And this is available on ACT Records from 2004. And then finally, closing out the set, an all-time alto favorite, and that is David Sanborn. And from the album A Change of Heart, we heard, in fact, the title cut, with Marcus Miller on bass, Ronnie Foster on saxophone, along there with David Sanborn on alto, and Philippe Sass on the keyboards. Well, it's time for me to slide on out of here. In the background, we have something from Lyle Mays and Pat Metheny's As Falls Wichita, So Falls Wichita Falls. The piece is, in fact, called September 15th, which was the anniversary of Bill Evans' birth date. And the final piece from the same album, It's For You. Well, I've had a ball playing the music for you this week, and I hope you come back again next week for another version of Jazz After Hours. If you'd like to reach me, you can send me an email at thebirdman@womr.org. Until next time, enjoy.

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0: Hello and welcome to The Lowdown, an insider's look at stories touching our lives here on Cape Cod and Boston's South Shore. My name is Ira Wood, and you're listening to us on WOMR 92.1 FM Provincetown, WFMR 91.3 FM Orleans, and streaming worldwide on WOMR.org. In one of the most famous lines in literature, Tolstoy says in the beginning of Anna Karenina, "All happy families are alike. Each unhappy family is unhappy in its own way." In my experience, I'd paraphrase that for the modern world by saying all families are unlike each other and each is happy or unhappy in its own way. Today we're going to get to know a very unlikely family, but a very happy one. A family with two male kids and two gay dads who started their family in middle age. It's a story written by a successful New York writer who lived through the AIDS crisis, lost the love of his life, and was lucky enough to find another who desperately wanted a family. It's a story of doing a lot of hard work to make that happen, and a story that upends the very notion of what we've been told constitutes a family. My guest is Brad Gooch. He's a New York-based poet, novelist, and biographer who's written award-winning books about the lives of Flannery O'Connor, Frank O'Hara, and Keith Haring. Today we're talking about his latest, Good Morning Moon, a snapshot of an American family. Brad Gooch, thank you so much for talking with us today.
1: Great. Thanks for inviting me.
0: So you became a father in your 60s in the midst of a successful writing career and after living through enormous shifts in what it meant to be gay in America and surviving the AIDS crisis. Can you talk about why you and your husband, Paul, decided to become parents?
1: Well, as I think you sort of pointed to in the beginning, Paul was always interested in having a family. And he came from a family with brothers and sisters and all of that. I was an only child from Northeastern Pennsylvania. I'd come to New York in the 70s, and mostly that wasn't really a concern of mine. I remember I wrote an early story called We Are Family, title taken from the Sister Sledge song. And I think, you know, and the idea was our view of gay life at that time was sort of utopian and involved remaking society in some way, right? And that we were really making some new kind of social life, new sorts of connections, and moving away from the kinds of families we'd grown up with. And Paul was very much not thinking that way. And I met him later. And I, you know, so I was a little ambivalent about the idea. And we took sort of half steps to to getting there. And some of those steps are medical and scientific. And part of why I wanted to write the book, I think, was to figure out how we got there. And part of it was the emotional getting there. And, you know, and partly it was just this journey that you go on. If you're two men trying to have a child, and involves you in surrogacy. And
0: so let me ask you, and Paul have two boys through surrogacy, and I admit I learned more about in vitro fertilization from your book than anything I've ever read before. Now, I'm not going to try to make you teach a sex ed class here, but could you walk us through it, for instance, the two women who helped you and how you found them?
1: Mm-hmm. Yeah, no, I mean, I'm happy that you said that, because part of it was, again, for me to clarify a little how we created life, and also for other people. I mean, I haven't read that much either, where this particular path is spelled out. But whenever you talk to other gay dads with families, then that's often the, can we call it small talk of the, you know, of the meeting, like what agency did you use, what surrogate did you use, and then always involve, you know, going to Oklahoma or some other part of the country. So, you know, that in itself was an adventure, And
0: so you needed two women. What surprised me was that you needed two women, one for the egg and one as the gestational carrier.
1: Yeah, exactly. So at least the state of the art by the time that we came along often involved two women. And so bringing up our kids, when this becomes an issue, like why do we have two dads, then we would always say to them, it took two women to make you. One to give us her egg and one to carry you in her stomach. So that was the basis of it, and so becomes part of their creation story, you know, part of the stork.
0: So can I ask you what is the motivation for the woman who carries? That seems to be the big work here. Why do they do it? And you guys had relationships, I mean, right, with both women. I mean, it wasn't just like, you know, we're picking up the baby, here. You guys had real relationships with both women, one more than the other. But why do they do it?
1: Interesting. I mean, obviously, you know, they get paid, and part of it is that. But I discovered that you can't really be so New York dismissive of that motive, because usually there's always a sort of story, and usually most of the women who we met and who other people dealt with had, and includes, you know, gay men have surrogates, but also straight couples are using surrogacy increasingly. And there's usually a story of, in our case, this one woman had a husband who then wasn't fertile and couldn't have a child. Our egg donor had an aunt and uncle who hadn't been able to have children, and finally they adopted. So often there's that's a story like that going on in the background. Mm-hmm. So there's the motivation to do what is, you know, a very involving, you know, both biologically and emotionally, process going on.
0: So you wrote that in the months leading up to the birth were a mix of anticipation, excitement, and cold terror. Pretty mm-hmm. typical for any first-time parents, but you guys were anything but typical first-time parents. So what were some of your worst worries?
1: Well, again, the first is medical. So that whole period, pregnancy, I just think of as waking up in the middle of the night, and whatever you think about in the middle of the night can become harrowing. And so sort of like all the things that just could go wrong medically and scientifically, right? And this is, again, connects you to the rest of humanity. Is Rosemary's Baby in a way is a nightmare, you know, of a scenario coming out of the idea of birth and something going wrong. So it was that. It was also that we really didn't know how, because we were gay men and there were role models out there, but not really. So we didn't really know what we were embarked on in that way. I had been an only child. Paul was the youngest. And none of us had ever really been around bringing up a baby, and we were more classic New York City bachelors who ordered out and like barely used the stove. So how this was supposed to happen? There was even real estate. I mean, I used one room, which would become the baby's room, was my office. So I had to find someplace else and get another kind of studio apartment and move everything. So there were just so much that already was changing and moving around before there was even a baby in front of us.
0: If you're listening, if you're just joining us, you're listening to The Lowdown with Ira Wood on WOMR. Today we're talking about a luminous new memoir about starting a family later in life after surviving the AIDS crisis and the experience of becoming a father of two boys via surrogacy. My guest is award-winning biographer Brad Gooch, and his new book is Good Morning Moon, A Snapshot of an American Family. You know, there's an insight in the book that really intrigued me. You wrote that in many ways, the year Paul and I went through having our first child was the year I turned normal. Can you explain what you mean by that?
1: Yeah, that was interesting. I know where that is in the book too, which is we had our first child in Las Vegas, and our surrogate giving birth had been from Las Vegas. So that's what I'm saying about you wind up in unlikely locations. It's certainly in terms of what I think about as a nursery situation. And one of the sort of rules of the hospital was that it was always the mother. I saw these mothers wheeling by in these kind of wheelchairs with their little babies in their laps, because until you got into your car and off the property, they wanted to make sure that nothing happened for which they would be legally liable. So one of us, me, and that was it all the way along. It wasn't so obvious, like the mother's going to get in the wheelchair. We had two men. So we were constantly negotiating and rolling the dice about whose role was what. I end up in the wheelchair with baby in lap, getting wheeled down these hallways. And, you know, and everyone is sort of accepting and good humored about the situation. But, you know, good humored then could get pushed just a few degrees further, you know. So in some ways, this was a very normal ritual. And eventually, by having children, we went through what so much that is considered normal, and yet just because we were doing it, then it was had this kind of radical edge to it. Yeah. I think, and that's the right corner that my life turned at that point.
0: So even in progressive Manhattan, young Walter, when he began school, was faced with the issue of having two dads when the kids started asking, where is Walter's mom? So how did you and Paul handle that?
1: Well, and actually, it's, you know, he's 11 now, and it continues, says
0: really?
1: He. No, you know, it's a kind of like obsession of other kids in a way. You know, kids are great conformists. When this came up, and I remember it first came up when I guess the class was assigned to read the mommy book, it was called, and that kind of then triggered more of these questions. And this was, you know, he's age 3 or 4. And, you know, the first thing that we needed to do was just give him a language to answer that question. And so the first opening lesson in this was, you don't have a dad and a mom, you have two dads. But people often have different situations. You know, some of your friends have one mom or one dad or have two moms. And that was the first, right? I don't have a mom and a dad. I have two dads. And it began there. And he had an answer to give. And that was very important. Then it led on to, where's your mom? that wasn't satisfying enough. So then we get into that you had two women, right, helped us give birth to you, and one of them gave us her egg, and one of us carried you in her stomach, and it expanded from there. I mean, now certainly with the older one, we're coasting into DNA, and science, you know, they have puberty class, and puberty class involves conversation about sperm and egg. So the questions get more sophisticated as we go along.
0: So at one point, you said to Walter, well, you don't have a mommy and a daddy. You have a daddy and a papa. And as I understand it, you are papa and Paul is daddy. So
1: no, it's the other way around.
0: Oh, it's
1: I'm daddy.
0: Oh, you're daddy and Paul is pop. Okay.
1: Dad, Brad, papa, Paul.
0: Okay. Okay. Well, now I've got it straight. So are the roles different? Do they in any way break down like into heteronormative roles like daddy and mama?
1: You know, eventually they did. I was a little horrified when I realized that this was happening. I mean, it took a while. Our whole family was kind of scrambled eggs for the longest time, and all of that was very spontaneous. But after a number of years, I noticed we had sort of separated out, and you know, Paul became much more the what I call the outdoor parent. So he's involved in the sports side of things like tennis, basketball, teaching them to ride bikes, that a little more of that sort of going on adventures. And I'm more the inside parent who's more involved with kind of putting them to bed every night, getting them up in the morning, making breakfast, helping with homework. And some of that obviously falls into, not that my family, my little nuclear family from the 1950s was very Leave It to Beaver either when I think about it, but I think it conforms to some general pattern of the dad and the mom. So we kind of separated out. We grew more into roles and separation out than we were in the beginning, but there's still large areas. It's not like one of us cooks and the other doesn't, or one of us plays chess and the other doesn't. So not everything is broken down so clearly or coded so clearly, but we did almost amusingly do something that was so radical. It created great anxiety in us and others, and this most radical choice that turned out creating something that's also kind of conservative and conventional and it's the way that things play out.
0: Can you talk about some of the ways that having kids has changed your life? I mean, you guys, as you say, were living a pretty neat, as it seemed to me, New York literary and bachelor life. So what changed? How was it your friendships, your writing career, your social life? What are the big changes for you guys?
1: Well, part of it is, or most of it, interior. And I have an epigram of the book from Frank O'Hara, Happiness, the Least and Best of Human Attainments. And it was almost coming to writing this book. The hardest thing to admit was that I felt happier. And it just sounded silly and also not interesting. But and so that would be the confession is surprising. And yet I do think there's a tenor of that with me, and that also in terms of what I wake up thinking about in the middle of the night, not so much this sort of real existential dread of death, I think, and of I don't know, somehow the there's a mollifying that goes on. So that, you know, in our case worked out that way. I don't know, certainly there are like families where that's not at all the case. And I don't even particularly think of my own childhood family as happy. And also at that time I was dealing with being gay and the you know, odd don't ask, don't tell sort of fright wig that that created around. But so that's the basic tenor of my life in some ways changed. And the other, I guess, is just being surprised at who I was, since the in the early part of conceiving this idea, I, as we said, had been the one hanging back, or the ambivalent one. And then I discovered that I was actually kind of a great parent, because I like getting down and playing on the floor for hours and hours. I can do this. And it's kind of like writing. Playing is like writing. You just sort of keep it going, keep the story going. And also like putting them to bed at night, finding out about their dreams, all of that kind of activity that wasn't part of my self-image got introduced.
0: Mm-hmm.
1: Those are the two main changes that I feel.
0: If you're just joining us, you're listening to The Lowdown with Ira Wood. Today we're talking about a new memoir about starting a family later in life and the experience of becoming a father to two boys via surrogacy. My guest is award-winning biographer Brad Gooch. His new book is Good Morning Moon, A Snapshot of an American Family. Brad, I have various friends who talk about the awkwardness of having kids whose friends' parents are young enough to be their own children. Can you talk about the advantages or disadvantages, the regrets or the contentment of being an older parent?
1: Yeah, it's interesting. I mean, actually, the older part comes up more than the gay part. And what people, you know, they're both in school now, public school. And yes, their parents have, their friends have parents. And the conversation, you know, that comes to me either directly or indirectly has to do with age, right? That I'm 74, I think, and well, whether I look 74 or I don't, that's part of the conversation. And then but all of this stuff comes up. And that was really partly an accident of history. I mean, when I was younger, gays were not having kids, and my first lover and I, Howard, discussed having kids, but it was like the science fiction idea, like if you could go to Mars, would we buy a ticket? It was that kind of conversation, and so it just wasn't possible. And then it wasn't possible politically. I mean, we didn't get to gay marriage and all of the rights that came along with that until into the 2000, the 2010s, and medically it was not as attuned a procedure. So all these came together at a later moment in my life. For me, that's fine. I think I would have, at least the me I remember in my 20s and 30s would have been a terrible parent. And I was much too busy wanting to go to parties and network for my career and all these things. So for me, it's kind of helpful to be at an age where I'm not quite so hungry or keyed up in all those areas.
0: Mm-hmm.
1: So that works out. As long as, you know, I'm still scotch taped together and stapled together well enough.
0: The book includes a mystery hidden in plain sight that only a DNA test helps to resolve. Can you talk about that discovery and how it reframed your sense of family?
1: Sure. At one point I got, Paul was writing something about his family, like a historical piece, and then I gave him as kind of a concept gift this DNA test kit. He immediately was horrified at that and said, but then they have all your information. And I said, okay. So I took it. It was sitting on my desk. I couldn't quite throw it away. And then one day, it's like it whistled at me, and I reached over and looked at it, and it was so easy. You just had to spit in this little vial and send it in this like color-coded package, drop it anywhere, and I thought you had to take your blood or something. So I did it. I sent it in, comes back and says that I'm 52% Ashkenazi Jewish. But I wasn't 52% Ashkenazi Jewish. So I had the test again. So the test is telling me that my person I thought was my father is not my biological father. That turned out to be as close as we can get. This Jewish guy from pretty much the same town that I was from, you know, how this happened is still a question mark. I like to imagine a great romance between my mother and this guy, but I don't know. But my initial reaction was I was kind of enjoying it. My parents aren't alive, so it wasn't as fraught as it would have been. But one of the long-term effects also wasn't negative in terms of worrying about my identity, but I started having a different attitude towards my children's situation. I mean, you were asking me about what do they say when their friends are saying, "Where's your mom?" And I got to the point then I was thinking, you think you have problems. I don't know who my dad is. in a way, it played very interestingly on my head. And my father and I, in real life, my Soch father, as they say on these genetic sites, and I had a kind of strained relationship, especially when I was younger. And part of it might have been the gay tension. But somehow that got resolved in all of this. And I saw how much he knew, I don't know, but he had definitely stuck with us and done the right thing. And I just had it made me feel actually closer to him and being kind of grateful for what he had done, for being there at least. And then that, all of that starts, you know, playing with then my whole sense of family and who I was and what mattered and who was my real father. The person I never met whose genetic material I have in me, or the father who brought me up and went through all of that with me. And so that, you know, and that's obviously a question that has reverberations for how I feel about what we're doing with our two kids.
0: Well, I want to thank you so much for talking with us today. My guest has been Brad Gooch. I want to thank Maddie Dunn for his tech work on the show. Good Morning Moon was recently published by HarperCollins. This is Ira Wood with the lowdown on the many arrangements that can make up a happy family, one interview at a time. Bye for now.

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1: Yeah, I remember Rock and Roll Radio, and couldn't have said it better myself. So this is Rock and Roll Radio this morning right here in Provincetown. So stay tuned for more rock and roll and rhythm and blues and soul right here on WOMR and WFMR. And welcome to a very special edition of the Mixed Bag program today. And it's special because I'm filling in this morning for Tony Lewis and his oldie show that he normally does her every other Saturday morning at this time. I'm Phil Heiler, and I do my own show here on this wonderful radio station every other Friday morning from 6 to 9 a.m. But Tony has today off, so I jumped at the opportunity to fill in for him because I love the oldies, I love his show, and I love Peggy Sue's Record Hop as they both take turns starting off our Saturday mornings here on Cape Cod, filling the airways with some great, great, great, great, great, great music. So this is my first time filling in for an oldies show, so I need a little help from my friends to do this today. And boy, did I find a beaut. Sitting right across the table from me, and I'm talking to you, Steve Heiler. You also happen to be my brother and musical savant that you are. Welcome, buddy.
2: It's not the first time you've called me a beaut.
1: That is right. It won't be the last time, I'm sure, either.
2: Absolutely not.
1: So, listen, you've been here before. Welcome.
2: Yeah, you know, although I'm a little intimidated, I mean...
1: Good. You are?
2: I have been, yeah. I mean, me of all... You know, of all people?
1: What do you mean, you of all people?
2: I mean, your wife. I mean, who can compare with your wife? A fabulous Fred Rubin or... Oh. I mean, it's the guest host you've had.
1: Just do the best you can, man.
2: I'm going to do the best you can. I'll do what I can.
1: Yeah, because, we have... First of all, you know, you're from Ohio. You live in Ohio, but you're out here in the Cape with your wife for your annual vacation, right?
2: 37 years in a row.
1: And down in the lovely East Ham.
2: East Ham at Gibson Cottages. It's a fantastic place.
1: So you just pulled into town yesterday?
2: Two days ago. Yeah,
1: we got. And I got you on the air today. So this is the start of your vacation.
2: Although, it's interesting, but... What's great is it'll never compare with the Rolling Stones with our brother Jerry from 2 years ago.
1: That's right. You two animals. That's right.
2: Yeah, we'd gone to the concert, Foxborough, and you had to come and drag us out of. We got 2 hours of sleep.
1: Yeah,
2: it was great.
1: Yeah, you two clowns went to Foxborough. You were up all night and had to rattle you out of the bed at the cottage at 5 a.m. That was one for the ages.
2: And not only that, I arrived from Ohio like. 3 hours before the concert. So, no.
1: Even better. It's good for image.
2: Let's do some rock and roll.
1: Let's do some of that. Okay, so we have all kinds of stuff. And this was really, I thought it was going to be easy to do. But it was actually very hard to do because so much music. You and I go back an awful long way with our musical taste. And I mean a long way, right? And so at first I'm thinking, you know what? We grew up in a musical household. Our mother played the piano. Music was always in there. They were never rock and rollers. Dad was certainly never a rock and roller, but he loved popular music himself. So we were always surrounded by music. And then
2: Dad was always whistling.
1: Whistling, singing, making up words to lyrics.
2: Making up words to lyrics, you know.
1: Hey Jude. Anyhow, but that was our life. And so as we got older, I think our musical taste was sort of the same, but it changed because I think I always felt like my musical taste was a little edgier, more hard edge.
2: And
1: you are much more sophisticated. You have a more sophisticated palate, shall we say.
2: I mean, I love soul, I've really grown to love country and it's I love it all.
1: Well, as my wife said, you know, country music's ruined America, so you can love country music. How's that sound?
2: I couldn't disagree with
1: her.
2: She
1: said it on the air.
2: But please don't tell your wife I disagree with her, but I disagree with her.
1: Okay. All right. So, like you say, you love soul. So, actually, the first, a good chunk of this first hour is going to be stuff that actually is on your radar screen. It's on mine, too, actually. And these are oldies. And so, the first one I want to play is something by the Isley Brothers. Now, my favorite, they've done so many good songs, but Twist and Shout to me is just. You know, the Beatles did their own version, made it their own, which is great. But this version, this lasts forever.
2: It never gets old.
1: Never gets old. And then we're going to go into something by Stevie Wonder, little Stevie Wonder. So we've always, Fingertips Part 2 was always radio play, but no one ever heard Fingertips Part 1. So we're going to hear that right now. And then when we're done with those two, we're going to come back because you have a story about Ernie Isley that you've told on the air here before, but it's certainly worth retelling again.
2: Will do.
1: Yeah. All right. So, first... Let the music do the talking. Twist and Shout, the Isley Brothers, with Phil and Steve Heiler on a Mixed Bag Oldie Show.

Hi, this is Stevie Wonder, and I just want to tell you that I'll be coming your way on the Motown Review, along with Marvin Gaye, The Contours, Mary Wells, Martha and the Vandellas, Kim Weston, The Miracles, and many more. And we're going to definitely...

a song taken from my album, The Jazz Soul of Little Stevie. The name of the song is called Fingertips. Now I want you to clap your hand. Come on. Come on. Yeah. Stomp your feet. Jump up and down. Do anything that you wanna do.

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Little Stevie Wonder. Here we go, Stevie.

0: about that? Stevie Wonder.
1: Oh, my goodness. Oh.
0: Pretty good, huh?
1: Oh, just think about, like, the rhythms are in there, the changes. And we used to hear that on a little Arvin transistor radio.
0: That is correct.
1: And somehow that came through.
0: Yep, it did.
1: I mean,
0: and it was actually at the very end when they do the encore. You can hear somebody in the background, guy goes, what key?
1: E-man, E-man.
0: E-man, that's right. Yeah, I mean, oh, and he was 12 years old when he did that.
1: He would we used to play that song at the old Cliff Hotel in Citra. We'd go there for the pool,
0: yep.
1: And they have like one of those smaller speakers.
0: Yep.
1: It was something.
0: I absolutely remember being in that pool and listening to Fingertips Part 2.
1: Little question for you.
0: Yes?
1: Who played drums in that song?
0: I don't know.
1: Marvin Gaye.
0: Come on.
1: Marvin Gaye.
0: Get out.
1: Yep. Oh, Marvin Gaye and Smokey Robinson, they're so intertwined with Barry Gordy Judas' success.
0: I did not know that, but did you ever see the movie Summer of Soul?
1: Of course.
0: From 5 years ago? So what did it open up? Stevie Wonder, of course, he was like 7 years older then, so he was like 18 or something, playing drums. And man, he was a great drummer.
1: So here we are. Here we are, you know, how many years removed from... You know, from high school.
0: Many.
1: And I still have two friends, a friend Paul from Rhode Island and a friend Janet from Missouri, who still refer to me as Little Stevie
0: Little
1: Wonder.
0: Little Stevie Wonder. That's right.
1: And somebody else here in...
0: Yeah, that's right. Little Stevie from Stowe.
1: Absolutely.
0: And what else? You started with the Isley Brothers, Twist and Shout. Do you have anything to say about that?
1: Yeah, real quickly. I was president of a bank for a long time, and I was very lucky, but I felt I was being detached. You know, I need to be more of a man of people. And I had great people that I worked with.
0: Right.
1: And so they really didn't need me. Like, so my job is to go out in the lobby, shake hands and kiss babies. Well, I actually moved my office to a branch, one of my branches. And so I'm sitting there one day and this gentleman comes in and he goes,
0: "Hey, how long ago was this, by the way?"
1: Oh, well,
0: it's like 15.
1: This is probably like 2011.
0: Yeah. Okay.
1: So the gentleman comes in and goes, looking for the post office. Well, the post office was like, 3 miles either way. Mm-hmm. And I said, I came walking out of the office. Everybody's confused. I said, well, come on, follow me. I'm actually leaving, going down the main office. Just follow me. So we go out and I said, where's your car? He goes, I don't have one. He goes, I walked down here from the hotel. I go, well, then come on, I'll give you a ride. So don't know who the guy is. Never met. So we get in the car. And so we start driving. I go, oh, I said, and he got in with me. So I said, I'm sorry. I said, hi, I'm Steve Hiley. He looks at me and goes, I'm Ernie Isley. I go, oh, like the Isley Brothers. He goes, exactly. And I'm telling you, that was like, we ended up, he was going to the post office. He had one of those express letters he had sent, mm-hmm. didn't get there in time.
0: Yep.
1: They owed him, so they guaranteed to get the money back. So we're down. So I go walking in the post office, and I'm telling you, the ladies in the post office, when I came walking in, they knew right away who he was. It's like, and then I was the coolest banker in Akron. I loved every second of it. And he was just a great guy. And so,
0: yeah.
1: And it's been a few years, but we used to keep in touch for a little bit. But he's a very nice man.
0: Well, that's a good story, my friend.
1: And heck of a musician.
0: And we should put a full disclosure right here, by the way. You and I have a lot of stories, and we guarantee that
1: some of them are true.
0: I was going to say at least 50% true, 50 to 100% true. Some we will tell some stories that we definitely did not make up to the best of our knowledge.
1: To the best of our knowledge.
0: That's right. All right, great story. All right, and great music, obviously. So the next two songs I want to play is one that you picked out, Marvin Gaye, I'll Be Doggone, and also I want to play something by The Contours because in a little promo that Stevie Wonder did about the Motown Review, so I'm playing with The Contours, I'm playing with Marvin Gaye, and...
1: We got some great stories.
0: Yes, we do. Yes, they do. Everybody does. So let's listen to The Contours and Marvin Gaye with Phil Hiler, Steve Hiler, filling in for Tony Lewis in This Morning's Oldie Show.
2: You broke my heart, 'cause I couldn't dance. You didn't even want me around. And now I'm back to let you know I can really shake 'em down.

0: I'll be doggone.
1: What a great song.
0: Yeah, pretty good. Pretty good.
1: You know what's special about that song?
0: What?
1: The first time I heard that song, and I used to listen to WILD radio.
0: Yep.
1: So I actually hadn't heard it. My first version I heard of that, though, was Paul Revere and the Raiders.
0: Well, there you go.
1: Mark Lindsay. But even at that, like the chord, like when it goes, when there's like a chord change in the right. middle, I'm telling you, that really hit me. And then when I went back and heard the original, mm-hmm. it's like, yeah, Paul's good, but this is better.
0: Yeah.
1: This is way
0: of
1: better.
0: Course. Yeah, I'd say so.
1: And written by, I think that one was written by Berry Gordy Jr. And that was offered to the Temptations, and they turned it down.
0: Yeah, not good enough.
1: Well, and then, so the drummer, Marvin Gaye, takes the song, mm-hmm. and then his next song is How Sweet It Is to Be Loved by mm-hmm. You.
0: Yep.
1: And next thing, Marvin Gaye is no longer a session musician. He's a star.
0: Rightfully so.
1: My favorite singer of all time.
0: I get it.
1: Okay, good.
0: I get it. Yeah. He does a great version of Abraham, Martin, and John.
1: Oh.
0: Fantastic.
1: Oh, yeah, yeah.
0: And
1: I still get chills. It doesn't matter who does, even Mumm's Mumm, I still get chills when I hear that song.
0: Yeah, absolutely.
1: Great song.
0: And of course, yesterday was the anniversary of the death of Robert Kennedy, too, so... We remember those things too, don't we?
1: I remember I got the news from Mum when I woke up in the morning.
0: Yeah.
1: Yeah.
0: Well, quite the life we've led. And if you joined us late here, this is Phil and Steve Hyland. We're filling in for Tony Lewis's oldie show this morning. And we're off to a rip-roaring slow start because we're talking a lot, but that's okay.
1: Yeah, and listen.
0: that's what it's all about, man.
1: Well, it's all about at this time. You know, I mean, like you say, this music is from a long time ago. The music has history to it.
0: That's right. And it's, in a way, it's just timeless, isn't it, Stephen?
1: Yes, just like us.
0: They're just like us. Okay, so the next couple, these are right up your address too, my friend, because Isaac Hayes and Curtis Mayfield. So we'll just let it play and talk after, okay?
1: Yes.
0: Well, I was going to play some announcements. Forget that. We'll play music first. We'll come back.
1: Yeah.
0: Okay.

0: Okay, Professor Heiler.
1: Yes.
0: You have some notes on this, do you? We have something to say?
1: Well, with regards to Superfly, yeah. I mean, nothing like a get up and let's go get them the day yeah. song. Yeah. Oh, my God, the words.
0: Yeah.
1: But
0: yeah.
1: written by Curtis Mayfield.
0: Yep,
1: and,
0: of course. Yep.
1: And the impression, he came out of his career with the impression, but you know that song, People Get Ready? That's Curtis Mayfield wrote that song.
0: I did not know that.
1: He did that. You know, Bob Dylan, Chambers Brothers, Rod Stewart, you know, Jeff Beck did that, covered it. And they, People Get Ready, Amen, Amen. You know, that's Curtis Mayfield, all in the impressions, and then he branches out on his own. And I remember Superfly when it came out. I think it came out, like, I don't know,
0: 71.
1: And so, and I remember seeing a theater. I was home with a couple of friends from Ohio. We saw the theater in Hingham, which is no longer, not Hingham, in Marshall, but it's no longer there. But I remember seeing the movie, and I'm thinking, you know, the whole premise of the movie and everything, like, somehow the drug dealer ends up being a hero at the end because it was a different time. Right. It was just, you know, I remember walking out thinking, but that was really cool.
0: Mm-hmm.
1: I mean, he was just really, really cool. So I just, I loved Curtis Mayfield. I really did. So, and Isaac Hayes, I mean,
0: yeah.
1: I mean, I have a bottle of Isaac Hayes barbecue sauce.
0: Yes, you do. I've seen it. I've actually seen it. So I know that's a true story.
1: And I've never opened it. And I've had.
0: Well, that's not your style.
1: No. I got it in Memphis. We actually, was a politician. We were in Memphis to call on a congressman at that time, Harold J. Ford Jr., who today is a very popular personality in Fox Network. Great guy. I mean, great human being. Anyway, we had a little time, we're in Memphis, so I just said, well, I'll just go over. So I checked out his cooking store that he had, because he was the chef on what's the show with the Cartman and the, whatever this. Anyway, so excuse me. But the bottom line is, though, he was a chef, and our kids grew up to know Isaac Hayes and that type of stuff, and he had a hit song. Bottom line is, he was just one of those guys that when he did the performance of this song, and he got the Oscar and he came out with the chains on all this stuff. Mm-hmm. America went nuts. It was just electrifying, and it just he's one of my favorite musicians as well.
0: Yes, he is. His barbecue sauce, which has never been open because you would never use it. Because when you come to the Cape, I know that you hoard. You go down to Stop and Shop and you hoard Stop and Shop brand yellow mustard and bring it back to Ohio with you. And you don't use ketchup on hamburgers. You use A1 steak sauce. So, as you know, I know your shtick.
1: Guilty.
0: Yeah. We'll leave it at that. Okay, I got to do a whole lot of announcements here.
1: Do.
0: Yes.
1: Let's go.
0: Okay, let's see. 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Okay, that's it for let me do a program promo, Stevie, and we'll be right back.

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1: Two other wonderful musical programs on this wonderful radio station. Charted Course with Billboard Bob. Just a great show. He's been on here for a long time, too. Just a very entertaining and knowledgeable and heck of a guy. And a great name, Billboard Bob.
2: I love the station.
1: Yeah, it's a good one. It's not a bad one. And Peggy Sue's Record Hop, when Tony Lewis doesn't do his oldie shows every other Saturday, it's Peggy Sue. And man, does she know her music, too. And she's the only show I've heard, actually, beyond mine, right? She could play A Compari by Julius LaRosa.
2: Dad sang it.
1: He did. Yes, he did. And anyhow, that's the kind of station we are, and that's the stuff we do here. Okay, Steve, I'm going to jump the shark here a little bit because I want to play a song by The Temptations, which is my favorite of all the songs that did so many wonderful songs and mainstream hits. But Papa Was a Rolling Stone to me is like, it's just off the charts in terms of the production, in terms of the instrumentation, in terms of the lyrics, everything about it.
2: Well, it's a whole right turn for The Temptations, because everything up to then was My Girl.
1: Yes.
2: And so now they've moved in this different direction. Dennis Edwards now is the feature voice, not David Ruffin. Mm-hmm. You know, and so let's
1: yeah.
2: Let's,
1: and so that and Ball of Confusion, you know, in Psychedelic Shack too. I mean, they really took a wild turn. It was just wonderful.
2: Dennis Edwards took over.
1: Yeah, as a matter of fact, and on this one too, the songwriters were Norman Whitfield, who wrote a lot of songs in Motown, and Barrett Strong. And Barrett Strong, I thought he did Money's What I Want.
2: Correct.
1: Had the first hit on that. I thought he wrote it, but I just looked it up and said it was Berry Gordy. So Barrett Strong was just the vocalist on that, if the information was accurate.
2: Well, and the thing you have to understand about all this history is the fact that it may or may not be right, because there was such a competition as to who did this, who did that, and fighting over. And that's why there's all those rights fights.
1: Royalties or lack thereof.
2: Bingo.
1: And, of course, I love the trumpet on this, too, and that's by Maurice Douglas, who was a member of the Funk Brothers. So Papa Was a Rolling Stone with Phil and Steve Hyler doing an oldie show here this morning on WOMR.

0: What a song. What a song. My goodness.
1: Phil, have you ever been to the Motown Museum in Detroit?
0: I have not.
1: For my 60th birthday, that's where Mary took me and took me to Detroit because she knew I had wanted to see it. Mm-hmm. So we went, and one of the buildings is gone, but you'd like do a tour. It's actually free to go in, but if you want the actual tour, which you want to pay for it because you get all the stories. But when you go into the room, like where they recorded the song, or where the temps recorded, or Smokey recorded, or whatever, and you realize how small the studio is, mm-hmm. and that Barry Gordy, when they were first starting out, lived upstairs, and then you come to understand, like, you know, they had different record labels. Like, okay, they had the Motown label, but then they had the Tamla Records, and then they had, you know, the other ones. And so, and what they would do is Barry Gordy understood, and this was his genius business wise. He understood that, okay, you can have an artist over here doing it, but then you have another artist do it on another cover, a different record label, that type of thing. Then somebody said, well, wait a minute, you know, that I like that. And so a lot of the covers and stuff that were being done, well, for example, Heard It Through the Grapevine.
0: Right.
1: Big song by you know, Gladys Knight and the Pips. Mm-hmm. Marvin Gaye blows it out of the water. Mm-hmm. You know, and it's just, and so he just understood all that stuff. So when you look at, like, Dennis Franklin coming in, I mean, everybody thought, well, the Temptations are—they're done. David referenced them. Oh no! Mm-hmm.
0: Yeah,
1: love it.
0: Yeah, great stories. And I went to school out in that part of the world too.
1: Yes, so you did.
0: That was a long time ago. That was a long time ago. Motown was still. Never mind. A long time ago. Okay, so we're going to move on. We're at 6:53 already. 6:54 this morning. First hour is screaming by here, playing about half the songs you thought we were going to play, but that's okay. That's okay. You're listening to, if you just joined us, it's Phil and Steve Hyler. We are filling in for Tony Lewis's oldies show this morning and having a grand time, and we're just getting started, kids. So I want to play a couple of songs now. We're going to get out of the Motown groove a little bit, sort of. Chuck Berry, a song that you and I both wanted to make sure we played today, was No Particular Place to Go, which he was just amazing, not only as a performer and as a musician, but he was a poet. I mean, this guy, the lyrics...
1: The lyrics, his guitar style, I mean, everything about him.
0: Everything.
1: It was just, and the other thing was, is when, let's get done with the song, and then I can come back with the story about 212 of South Michigan Avenue.
0: Oh, I'm glad we're going to do that. That's good. Mr. Chuck Berry.

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1: Go ahead.
0: Let me try that again.
1: Yeah, absolutely.
0: Can I rewind the tape?
1: Absolutely.
0: 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You are listening to The Oldie Show, a mixed bag version of it with Phil and Steve Heiler. We've already ripped through the first hour, my friend, and
1: I'm having a good time.
0: You are, are you?
1: Yes, well, yes, me too. I am.
0: All right.
1: Good.
0: I'm glad to hear it. A couple of announcements I didn't do at the end of the first hour, so let me do those. 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All right, Stevie, so we did the first hour here, and we're ready to plow into hour number two. And I have a song that I absolutely positively want to play called Shopping for Clothes by the Coasters, and you haven't heard that. So this is a new one for me, for you to lay onto you, baby.
1: Lay it on me, man.
0: You're going to love... These guys were so good. You know, the Coasters...
1: Well, I love the Coasters.
0: Well, but they were known sort of as, you know, as a novelty act with Charlie Brown and Little Egypt and, you know, Poison Ivy and stuff like that. But these guys were really, really, really good. And this song... You ready?
1: I'm ready. Let's hit it.

0: was shopping for a suit the other day and walked into the department store. Stepped on the elevator and told the girl, dry goods flow. When I got off, a salesman come up to me. He said, now what can I do for you? I said, well, go in there and show me all the sport clothes like you supposed to. He said, well, sure, come on in, buddy, and dig these fabrics we got laid out on the shelf. He said,
1: pick yourself out one, try it on, stand in the mirror and dig yourself.

0: shoulders that retail wholesale at a deal. He's got the custom cuffs and the walking chalk, he said.
1: And I'm gonna let you have it a steal.
0: And for the playboy, you have the latest in tweed with the cutaway flap over twice. It's a box back two-button Western model, he said.

0: sign on the dotted line. And I'll make sure I get all my payments in right on time.
1: Wait a minute, brother, let me go back and do a little checking on you.
0: Then the man, he come back, he say, I'm sorry, my man, but your
1: credit didn't go through.
0: Why would you?

0: herringbone.
1: Ooh. That's a suit you will never own.
0: Lord have mercy. Ooh. I got a good job sweeping up every day.
2: That's about as cool a song as you're ever going to hear.
3: You know, when you think about Little Egypt or, you know, Charlie Brown stuff, they paint with their voices, and that they paint this image in your head.
2: They were amazing.
3: They were.
2: Yes, they were. How about that? I knew you'd like that.
3: I love that song.
2: All right.
3: Thanks, Phil.
2: Yeah. Hey, I want to play something from my childhood, a song that meant a lot to me. You were just a young buck back then, so you probably don't remember this.

0: Roy Hamilton, Don't Let Go from 1958, and Love is Strange by Mickey and Sylvia. And of course, we started it off with, that was 1956 by Mickey and Sylvia. And we started off with the Coasters, Shopping for Clothes, 1960. And I erroneously said you probably didn't know about Love is Strange, but I was a fool.
1: Oh, yes, you were.
0: I was a fool.
1: Well, the song was written by Bo Diddley.
0: I didn't know that.
1: And he used the name of his wife at that time, Ethel. I think it was Ethel Smith. I can't remember. I think that's what it was. And then later, the song was recorded by Caesar and Cleo, who became known as Sonny and Cher. Just thought I'd throw that
0: okay.
1: out there.
0: All right. I'm gonna fact check these things when the show's
1: absolutely,
0: over.
1: Absolutely, we got to fact check this. Yeah,
0: that's right. That's right.
1: And Don't Let Go. The latest version of that was probably 30 years ago now, but became popular with none other than. Isaac Hayes.
0: I did not know that either.
1: Yes.
0: I'm learning. You can teach this old dog new tricks.
1: Well, anyway, just,
0: my memory of Love is Strange, I remember as a kid really liking that song very much. Mm. And then in the late 1970s, I would say, before there were compact discs and stuff like that, if you didn't have something on vinyl, you just didn't have it. And so, but there was a record store, still is a record store in Central Square in Cambridge called Cheapo Records. They've been around forever. And so they would have a wall, I'm sure they still do, I haven't been there in a long time, but anyhow, a wall of 45 records. And so I decided, you know what, I'm going to go in and get Susie Darlin by Robin Luke and stuff like that, all these things I wanted, but I wanted Love is Strange by Mickey and Sylvia. And I walked in there, and again, this is 1979, 1980, and they had it, you know, boom, give me the record and all the different records. And it was like a buck a piece, so no big deal. But when I got home and I played Love is Strange, it was that song, but it was obviously redone or something. It was all echo and tremolo. It was awful. It was terrible. I was so disappointed. So,
1: well, I was going to ask you, and actually thought about this. Did you ever go into a record store where they actually had the listening rooms? Like you could go in and play the records?
0: Not listening rooms, just Isabel's store in Scituate Harbor. She had two turntables off around the corner, but not listening booths like that.
1: Yeah.
0: Tower Records, obviously, much later they had, you know, but no.
1: I had neither, but I love it when you see that's part of movies or stories, right, or whatever. It's anyway.
0: Yeah.
1: Just sort of throw that out there.
0: No, that was a big deal.
1: It was a big deal.
0: Big deal. Okay, let me do a couple of announcements and stay ahead of that curve. And, this event's going on as we speak, Steve. The annual Wellfleet Sprint Triathlon returned to Outer Cape Cod today on June 6th. The race supports Outermost Community Radio with a portion of the proceeds benefiting Outer Cape Health Services. This year's event was made possible with support from the Wellfleet Chamber of Commerce, Witchmere Beach Club, Singer and Singer, Wellfleet Beachcomber, Cape Cod Healthcare, Siemens Bank, Roderick's Payroll and Bookkeeping, Spalding Rehab in Orleans, Clean My Roof, Mazio Pools and Outdoor Living, Aries Pond Boatyard, Bubula's, and the Piping Plover. So this year's race was officially sold out, and a beautiful day for it, right? So
1: this is fantastic conditions.
0: Yeah. So as we wished them all week long, good luck to all the athletes, and thank you for supporting WOMR. And programming WOMR is underwritten by Wellfleet's Firsts, taking place today from 5 to 7 p.m. in downtown Wellfleet. Presented by the Wellfleet Chamber of Commerce, Wellfleet Firsts offers an evening to stroll from Main Street to the marina, while experiencing shopping, gallery openings, artist pop-ups, live music, seasonal beverages, and more. Wellfleet Firsts highlights the start of the summer season and the many local businesses that contribute to Wellfleet's character. The next Wellfleet Firsts will be held on July 4th. Wellfleet's 4th of July parade begins at 9:30 a.m.

0: M will be followed by an extended firsts celebration downtown that evening from 5 to 8 p.m. And this one's going to take a moment to read because these are sustaining members that support these oldie shows on Saturday, and it's wonderful. Great to have this type of support. This program is made possible by members like you and sustaining members like Nancy and John Whalen, Kathy, Linda, Mary Ellen, and Susan, in loving memory of their friend and classmate Alice Bellamy, Richie and Kathleen Hall, Robin Hubbard, Pat Canavan, Mama Scungili, Robin McMillan, Linda and Bill Novak, Charlie and Diane Deaton, Mark Berry, Carl Johnson in Eastham, Ellen and Ed Healy, Nicholas Leonardo's, Paul and Joe, Bob from Toronto, Jay Cleary and Fran Medaglia, Richard Wilbur, Janet and Gary, Hank and Andy, Ed and Shannon McManus, Carol Magano, Bob and Sally Rhoda, a pledge in memory of Frank and Sophie Jarek, Stephen Oakley, William and Caroline Toner, Peggy Gerber, Mary and Steve Gulrich, Bill and Karen Goggins, Stephanie Helm, Maluska's Bob, Mom and Dad, David and Nancy Wilbur, Janet and Gary Tonesson, Roberta Jackson and Ray Cullen, Ann Brooke and David Murray, and Chip Whalen. 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So there. All right.
1: I love this station.
0: Yeah, it's a good place.
1: I'm proud to support it. I really am.
0: I'm proud to be here. I'm proud to have you here.
1: Thanks. Hey, appreciate that.
0: And
1: hey,
0: again, if you're just joining us and you're wondering who these strange voices are, it's Phil and Steve Heiler. We're filling in for Tony Lewis and his oldie show today and giving it a mixed bag twist in the whole thing and prattling on about our life story and things that were important to us, and hopefully they might be important to you. And if they're not, just ride with us, will you, folks? Just let it go. Just let it go. We're so old.
1: Just a couple of brothers, a couple of guys.
0: That's right. Well, speaking of old, I'm really going to get into one here now, pal. And I've asked you about this before, if you remember this, and you might have been just a little too young to remember. However, when I was a kid, when I was probably 11 years old, we went over to our cousin's house for a Sunday dinner. Ed Sprisler, our cousin, who is a year and a half older than I am, 2 years older than I am. And so he was always, he's the guy that kind of turned me onto rock and roll radio. So he wasn't a rock and roll, hard rock and roll guy, but he loved soul music, loved Elvis and stuff like that. And so he's the guy that turned me onto Boston radio stations, you know, to listen to. And so anyhow, we go to his house on the Sunday, and he says to me, he says, "Hey, are you listening to the radio? There's a DJ locked himself in the studio. He's been playing Peggy Lee's song Fever for forever, just playing like for 2 days. Cops can't get him out." And I'm a kid, and I'm like, "Geez, really?" He says, "Yeah, no, come on, let's go upstairs." We turn on the radio, and sure enough, you know, you hear the scratchy record, and it's Fever, and the DJ comes on. He says, "Oh, that was Miss Peggy Lee, and that's Fever. And I got another one coming for you now. I think you're going to like it. It's by Peggy Lee, and it's called Fever." And he played the song Fever over and over again. Now, I bring it all up because I've never read about that ever happening, you know, afterwards. No one's ever said, "Hey, remember that thing?" And so I actually asked Eddie a few years ago, "Hey, do you remember this thing about Peggy Lee?" And he says, "No, I really don't." So I thought maybe I made it up. Maybe I'm just lying. Maybe it's just a fabrication. However, the Cape Cod Times came to my rescue because then I did a little bit of research. And this is where the internet can be helpful. So the Cape Cod Times has a feature called Right to Know, W-R-I-T-E, to know, where they ask readers to send in questions for crazy things that might be have a local interest, and they'll try to find answers for you. So this is from the Cape Cod Times on September 5th of 2014, and it's a letter from somebody from Provincetown, okay? And the letter says, "Dear Right to Know, in 1958, a DJ at a Plymouth radio station locked himself in the studio and played Peggy Lee's Fever, then a new release, for around 30 hours straight. I wonder if anyone in your readership recalls that event, or ideally the name of the DJ or the station in which was broadcasting. Thanks. Signed by WW from Provincetown." The response: "Dear WW, according to Mr. Pop History, this occurred during the week of August 23rd, 1958. DJ Todd O'Hara of WILD Boston played Peggy Lee's Fever for 42 and a half hours. During that time, he used 15 copies of the record, took 3,000 phone calls, and 200 telegrams." So there, Steve, I wasn't making up. It's true.
1: If you saw it on the internet, it's absolutely true.
0: Well, this was the Cape Cod Times. This
1: then I believe it.
0: A wonderful newspaper.
1: It is.
0: Anyhow, so with that, I'd like to play a song now that you might like. It's a song by Miss Peggy Lee, and it's called Fever.

0: That was Miss Peggy Lee in a song called Fever.
1: And now I want to play a song. I think you're going to like this, Peggy Lee. It's called Fever.
0: I think maybe I should play a couple of program promos instead.
1: I think that's a better idea.
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0: Okay, we're back.
1: Yes.
0: This next segment, I'm going to tell stories, man.
1: Absolutely.
0: I can tell stories, too.
1: You can, too.
0: But I'm going to ask you a question first, though.
1: Yes.
0: Do you have any, is there any landmark thing musically that got you into rock and roll music in particular? And I bring this up because we have a show here on every other Sunday called Target Ship Radio with Braintree Jim. And the show that he did a week ago Sunday, he was talking about nostalgia. So he actually focused on what got him into music. He's a young guy, so he was like in the late 70s, 1980, but the whole show was just great songs that he played. And so I was thinking, like, what got me going? And so before I say what got me going, do you have anything in 10 words or less?
1: Yes.
0: You're out of time.
1: Okay.
0: I'm sorry. No, good.
1: Elvis Presley.
0: Yes.
1: Ed Sullivan.
0: Yes.
1: You were with me.
0: Yes.
1: Okay. Dad and Mom were having a party with their friends, yep, in West Roxbury House. I came downstairs with the guitar, and you egged me on to do it. And I went down there, and I was little Elvis, and everybody was, you know, thought it was great. I went back upstairs. I went back downstairs, did it again. Everybody's kind of like, okay, that's good. I went down the third time. I got a spanking. You know, you got to know when to get off the stage.
0: I can't top that. I'm going home. Here, come over here. Operate the board. I'm out of here, pal. Good Lord.
1: True story.
0: So yeah, I'm sure it was. So my story's a little more innocent.
1: Oh, please.
0: We were born in Boston. We lived there in our very young years, and then moved down to the town of Scituate in our formative years. And but when we lived in Boston, the folks rented a cottage in Hull, Massachusetts for two or three seasons, about a mile from Nantasket Beach on Gunrock Beach there. It's a great little place.
1: I remember.
0: And down the street was a variety store called Barry's Variety Store, where you would, here we go, Beaver and Wally, we'd go down the street and buy penny candy, baseball cards, and stuff like that, you know. And
1: I remember that very well.
0: You do?
1: I do.
0: Okay. Well, once I went in there, and I'll never forget it, with a buddy of mine who was a year older than I was, and there was in this variety store, this great place, there was a jukebox and a pinball machine. Pinball machine, I can still picture it in my head. The pinball machine off to the left, the juke was in the middle of the store, and the candy rack and everything was over on the right. And so there were teenagers in there once playing pinball. And on the jukebox, I heard two songs, Heartbreak Hotel and Bebop Alula. And I wasn't aware of this music before I walked in. And that stuff, I swear to God it's true, just blew me away. Made me the man I am today, for good or ill.
1: And you know, and we're proud of that.
0: I am. And because of that, I'm going to play those two songs for you right now, whether you like it or not.
1: Let's
0: Heartbreak Hotel and Bebop Alula. And if you want to walk around here like with a guitar and play it here in the studio, I won't tell anybody.
1: As long as Dad doesn't come in and give me a spanking.
0: That's right.
1: Okay.

0: Well, those are three songs that might have influenced the British Invasion that we're going to start highlighting a little later on in the show.
1: You can't screw that song up. Like, you could be a band and know three chords, and you're going to do that. That song's going to be a winner for you. I love that song.
0: But could you do a vocal like Little Richard?
1: Not right
0: don't
1: now.
0: Don't try.
1: Not right now.
0: Don't. Okay.
1: Later.
0: Yeah, yeah.
1: Maybe at 9:05.
0: Well, it shows you the voice Paul McCartney had at one point that he could... Yeah.
1: I mean, yeah. Hey, can I do a public service announcement?
0: Please do. From the town crier. We need to do something like that, so please do.
1: Okay, so I'd like to do something that's going to happen today at 2 o'clock at the Truro Library. All are welcome to the Truro Public Library to step back in time for an intimate look at the early life of Eleanor Roosevelt. Actor and playwright Janet Rogers is scheduled to perform her one-woman show, Tea with Eleanor Roosevelt and Me, from 2 p.m. Today at the Truro Library. The event is free according to the announcement. So if you're looking for something to do this afternoon, it's something wonderful about probably one of the most influential women of the 20th century, you might want to go to this.
0: Excellent. Good.
1: That was it.
0: Yeah, that was very nice. Thank you.
1: Yeah.
0: Okay, 7:37. We're ripping past the halfway point, pal. Imagine that. Imagine that.
1: I'm having fun. Folks, yeah. I hope you're having fun out there because we're having a blast.
0: That's right. If you're not, there's something wrong with you.
1: I don't know about that.
0: Me neither. Okay, let's see. Well, I want to play something by Freddie Cannon. And a great song, Freddie Cannon from Revere.
1: Not Palisades Park, right?
0: I love that too, but no, not too. Palisades Park. I did that last week. But Tallahassee Lassie is a great song, a great hit for him. And you and I are both, we simultaneously reading that new Rolling Stones biography that came out by Bob Spitz. It came out about a month or so ago.
1: Careful.
0: You just started the book.
1: I did.
0: It's a 600-page book, and I think I guess you have to be a real fan of the Rolling Stones to dig it, but it is really, it's so comprehensive and it's so bloody interesting. And I'm up to the portion, we were at the XL on Main Street thing. It's a little grisly.
1: By the way, XL on Main Street, in my world, greatest rock and roll album, period, of all time. But that's, okay, let's move on.
0: Subjective, right? Okay. No, I mean, it's good. Well, it's a miracle that it did become such a great record when you read the book and realize what was going on in their lives personally. It was pretty wacky. But anyhow, one of the more surprising things is I wanted to play Tallahassee Lassie by Freddie Cannon today, right? And so the Rolling Stones came out with their album Some Girls in 1978. Mm-hmm. And a deluxe version of it just came out a few months ago. And I was surprised to see the song Tallahassee Lassie on it because they did it. And shocked the hell out of me because it's like just didn't seem like a Rolling Stones material. But when I read this book, turns out that back then actually it was before they recorded the Some Girls album, but they always liked Tallahassee Lassie by Freddie Cannon. The riff on it inspired Keith Richards to get the riff for Brown Sugar, one of their greatest hits of all time. So it's like the connection to me is insane.
1: To me, it's the best rock and roll song ever written. But
0: well, it is. Yeah. And you know what? I'm going to play it. I'm going to play Freddie Cannon's version. I'm going to play the Rolling Stones version. I'm going to play the Rolling Stones' Brown Sugar. And I know it's controversial nowadays, but when I come back, I'll tell you why. And it's music, and we got to play it.
1: Do it.
0: Are you ready?
1: Yeah, I'm ready.
0: All right, put your seatbelt on, Bubba.
1: Woo!

0: So somehow we went from Tallahassee Lassie by Freddie Cannon that was written by who?
1: Huh?
0: Who? Yeah, Stephen.
1: What?
0: Wait, who wrote Tallahassee Lassie?
1: I don't know. I remember.
0: You do too.
1: I'm lost. Bob Crewe. I'm thinking about Lisa Fisher when the two, doing like, you know, I had her in mind. But Bob Crewe, yeah, the same Bob Crewe that was in the Four Seasons.
0: Take a deep breath.
1: I know, but I was thinking about Lisa Fisher.
0: Are you wearing your Rolling Stones underpants this morning?
1: Yes, I am.
0: Steve actually has Rolling Stones pajamas. I know that for a fact.
1: And I have boxer shorts.
0: Oh, of course you do.
1: I'm sorry.
0: That's all right. But you digress, right?
1: Mary, I'm sorry. Please don't divorce me.
0: No, it's too late. Too late, pal. You're all in too deep.
1: She knew exactly what she was getting when she married me.
0: Exactly.
1: Okay, anyway.
0: So Tallahassee Lassie by Freddie Cannon, which is a great song from whenever that was, back in 1957.
1: I still remember watching American Bandstand. I think it was Saturday night, and Freddie Boom Boom Cannon coming in from the back.
0: Yes,
1: and coming down the aisle, yep. and a girl stream and stuff like that.
0: Yep.
1: And I'm thinking, boy, that guy is so cool. He might be, but back then he was cool to me.
0: And he had great song. He really had great hit.
1: And he had great hair.
0: Yes, he did. Yes, he did. We can only dream now.
1: Okay.
0: So we went from Tallahassee Lassie, and as we mentioned at the top of the set, that inspired Keith Richards years ago with the riff that just he couldn't get out of his head. So the Stones did their own recording that didn't make the cut on Some Girls' album, which is hard to imagine because that rocked, didn't it?
1: That was a great version.
0: And you could see, and then in the book that we're reading about the Rolling Stones biography, that kind of inspired the hook that got you right into Brown Sugar. And, of course, Brown Sugar I'm going to tread very carefully in this cultural minefield here, because just for information purposes, the Stones stopped playing Brown Sugar live in concert back in 2021, due in part to listeners' evolving negative reactions over the years to the lyrics of the song. That wasn't the case when it was first released some 55 years ago. 55 years ago, man. But times and cultural things have changed over the years a lot in the last half-plus century since that record was first released in 1971 off of Sticky Fingers, right?
1: It was.
0: Yeah. So in an interview with this is a kicker. So in 2021, Keith Richards did an interview with the LA Times with this ready to kick off the stadium tour for that year, 5 years ago. And he confirmed that the song Brown Sugar was taken out of the concert rotation. But he said he was confused by people who wanted to, quote, bury the track, unquote. He said, didn't they understand the song was about the horrors of slavery, he said. And he concluded that he's hoping that we'll be able to resurrect the song somewhere along the track, where Mick Jagger, meanwhile, was a little more diplomatic and told the paper the reason for not playing the song was that it was tough to compile a set list for stadium shows. And as he said, we've played Brown Sugar every night since 1970, and sometimes you think, we'll take that one out for now and see how it goes. We might put it back in somewhere down the line.
1: You know, what's interesting, though, is Gerard, our brother Gerard's friend, is a photographer, and I think he was over at Abbey Road Studios, and George Harrison came in and looked at in the group Badfinger that the Beatles started up and that made popular. But anyway, the group Badfinger said, so do you boys, and George says, do you boys like that song, No Matter What? And he goes, oh, yeah, we love the song. He goes, good. He says, because you're going to be playing the rest of your life. and if you think about it,
0: right.
1: You know, at some point you just go, but the Stones wrote another song off the, I think it was off the Voodoo Lounge album, You Got Me Rockin'.
0: Mm-hmm.
1: That's every bit as good. So if they took that song out and they put that in, it's great. I can't believe the Stones will tour anymore, though. I really can't. I'm glad they got a new album coming out. I love them. But it's I'm not going.
0: Can't do it.
1: I can't do it.
0: No, you can't. They can't.
1: I'm done.
0: It's.
1: But I love them. I'm listening to music. I love
0: it. You just keep in your Rolling Stone underwear in the laundry. You'll be good to go.
1: And when are the tickets going? Ticketmaster again?
0: Yeah, go. Okay. Let's see. It's 7:53. Phil and Steve Heiler in the midst of a oldies orgy here. We're just having a time of our lives and enjoying every second of it.
1: I love it.
0: Damn it.
1: Thank you.
0: Okay. I got a couple of announcements to make to close up business for the second hour.
1: Hey, and folks, really, thanks for listening. Appreciate you out there.
0: That's right. That's right.
1: Okay. I'm done.
0: And by the way, if anyone ever send me an email for any particular reason, mixedbag@womr.org. And you can get me that way. The studio number here is always 508-487-2619. 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For tickets and more information, you can call the Cape Rep box office at 508-896-1888 or visit caperep.org. Okay, Steve, we're going to play one more to get us into close up the second hour. I'm going to play something by James Brown. And you wanted me to play Cold Sweat, but I want to play Please, Please, because for a number of reasons. There's a personal reason regarding you.
1: Oh,
0: but,
1: but
0: also, in the third hour, we're going to retro back to three big concert experiences in our lives that we experienced together in the 60s, which was kind of pivotal and made us the lunatics that we are today. But so... The Rolling Stones played in a film called The Tammy Show, T-A-M-I, that was 1964 in Long Beach, California, I believe was where it was taped.
1: Yes.
0: And it made no sense what Tammy stood for. It's T period A period M period. And so sometimes it goes Teenage Music International or Teenage, whatever, it doesn't matter. But the headliner for that, well, all kinds of bands with the Beach Boys and the Ronettes and...
1: They were all there. Everybody was there except the Beatles.
0: Correct. And the headliners were the Rolling Stones. They were the last act in this particular show. But it was James Brown went on before them. And James had a serious attitude. He says, nobody follows James Brown, you know. But in this case, that's what happened. And so James Brown put on the show of his life and just electrified the audiences. And we just still see the videotapes. It's unbelievable what this man could do. And... you had seen James Brown in his prime. I had never seen James Brown live, and you actually saw him when he was in this stage of his career.
1: The first time Mary came out,
0: yeah,
1: from Ohio, came out from Jamestown, New York to here.
0: Mm-hmm.
1: I took her to James Brown concert at the Boston Garden. it was quite a shock for her, but yeah. Man, I was happy as heck. Yeah. And I've seen James probably I saw him. I think. Four or five times, including down at the Newport Jazz Festival, was just an afternoon with James Brown,
0: mm-hmm.
1: And it was just an amazing show. But folks, it's okay because if you go see Bruno Mars, you're getting the same vibe.
0: Oh.
1: Bruno Mars is the new James Brown. You can listen. It's either way, but it was that kind of show. So if you like Bruno Mars, you would love James.
0: Yeah, well, of course, James was the original, and
1: he was.
0: So bringing us back to Please, Please, Please, I love that song by James, obviously. And you, Mr. Hambone, that you always can be when you came down with the guitar and tried to be Elvis in front of the folks, you know, when they're having a party. It would not be unusual to go to a family function like at somebody's wedding or something where you would sing Please, Please, Please and drop to your knees on the floor, and I would take a tablecloth off and put it over your shoulders like a cape and walk you off only to have you... You did this more than once, and it's like, okay, that's enough. You're obnoxious.
1: You know what the great thing about old age is?
0: Yeah.
1: I remember that. What I don't remember is the embarrassment.
0: Well, it's legendary, pal, because I'm talking about it decades later. So let's listen to James, and then we'll start the third hour, and we're going to really dip into the nostalgia bag here with this.

0: 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You're listening to Phil and Steve Heiler, filling in for Tony Lewis's oldie show this morning. And what do you have to say there, Captain?
1: I don't have much to say.
0: You're speechless? I can't believe it.
1: I am. I just, it's that song.
0: It's fabulous.
1: I mean, James Brown. I mean, he's. I mean, just they'll never. Bruno is really, really close. He really is, and so, but there'll never be another James Brown.
0: No, there'll never be another show. And matter of fact, folks, sometime when you're not listening to us on the radio, go to YouTube and just look up James Brown's performance at the Tammy Show. It's insane. We did that when he wiggled across the floor in 1 foot. You know, doing
1: if nothing
0: night
1: else,
0: train. You know,
1: and if nothing else, look at Living in America and Rocky III.
0: Yes,
1: I mean, it's just. I mean, even that, and people play that song. You know. They play it, at, you know, 4th of July. He's timeless. I love him.
0: Okay, so we're into our third hour here, and Rolling Stones loom large in our legend, and you and I went to a show on November 5th, 1965.
1: Yes.
0: At Boston Garden.
1: With Mike Hayes.
0: Yes.
1: And he's no longer with us, but God love Mike.
0: It was Rolling Stones. They were supporting their album, December's Children, and the hit song at that time was Get Off My Cloud. It was Beatlemania type stuff in terms of crazy crowds and screaming girls and all that stuff. And the show lasted, what, about 35 minutes if it lasted that long?
1: Still the best concert I've ever been to.
0: It was pretty exciting.
1: You know, it's one of those things, sometimes less said the better.
0: Yep.
1: That was it.
0: Well, I remember the first song was called She Said Yeah, and that was came off of the December's Children album. And the song on the album lasts 1 minute and 34 seconds. And all I remember, and I think they were like 22 years old at the time. So that's, you know, young band. And they came running across the stage like in a sprint. And I think the first visual thing was Brian Jones with the long blonde hair, you know, that bowl haircut and the white fox teardrop. And they just took off. And it went on for like 30 minutes. And the place went wild, and then they left the stage as quickly. I think he threw his tambourine in the audience. I remember that, and I went to school the following Monday, and a kid claimed that he got the tambourine, but I think that was a lie. But it doesn't matter.
1: How would you know?
0: I mean, wouldn't know.
1: Sure.
0: Well, anyhow, so I'm going to play She Said Yeah off of the album itself, the studio recording of December's Children. Then I've got three short live songs from the Rolling Stones from that era that actually... They came out with a live album back then called Got Live If You Want It, and it was not a good... captured the insanity of those shows, but the song wasn't that good. But on December's Children, they had two live tracks off of that, and also on Got Live If You Want It, Fortune Teller was a great song that they did, the Alan Toussaint song. Anyhow, so let's play a few Rolling Stones songs and come back and do something.
1: It's just like we're there.
0: It's just like we're there.

0: started the...
1: Yes.
0: And I recall you telling the story, because you looked at it, that James Brown, you know, was just mocked right. Jagger's dancing.
1: Yes.
0: And then Jagger, like in the show, he's like dancing, he realizes he doesn't have the moves of James.
1: That's right. And I read somewhere where, it wasn't in the book, but I have read about that show too. The Stones were in the stage wings when James performed. They were just blown away, obviously, at how good it was. And so they actually stayed in the dressing room for like 45 minutes. They wouldn't come out right away. There's no way they could follow something like that.
0: You have to wait till his presence leaves the room.
1: Yeah, yeah.
0: That kind of impact.
1: Yes, yes, indeed. So there you go. Was there anything, Route 66? We realized that Nat King Cole did probably the original version of that, which was great. It was written by Bobby Troup, I believe.
0: It was indeed.
1: Lots of versions of Route 66 out there.
0: Lots of versions.
1: Yes, it was.
0: Fortune Teller. I mean, how about that?
1: Yes.
0: Alison Krauss and Robert Plant. You love Robert and Alison.
1: I do, and I remember that when that was not the first album they did 10 years ago, however long.
0: 2007.
1: Yeah, it was just great. Good stuff, man.
0: I love it.
1: The music just lives on and on and on.
0: It does.
1: Yes, it does. Okay, what are we doing? Okay, so going to have a little buffer, because the next, we have a couple more concerts that we've gone to that we want to highlight with some songs. But obviously when the Rolling Stones did that show, and we saw that particular show, that was a sweet spot. That's when things were really transitioning into the British Invasion was already about a year, Full Tilt Boogie, and that they just dominated the charts, all British bands and stuff. So
0: The Minutes. I'm sorry.
1: That's right.
0: I'll stop.
1: That's a long story, and that takes a long time.
0: I agree. I'll stop.
1: So anyhow, just going to play a few songs by other artists from that period, from the British Invasion, and... I think just for a change of pace, I think you'll like this, but we'll find out. You ready?
0: Yeah.
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1: The boat, some fun.
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1: Achoo.
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7: Love play.

0: Gotta move it, baby. Gotta move
1: Gotta
0: it.
1: Gotta move it.
0: Yeah, it was Cliff Richard. Okay, so that whole set, that was a little bit of the British invasion that came at us back in those days, too. So the Searchers with Ain't That Just Like Me, and a great vocal on that by the drummer Chris Curtis, I believe is his name. And they did it in the Ed Sullivan Show, and he played the drum kit standing up. But, I mean, he had to the way he let that vocal rip was pretty cool. Pretty cool.
1: As you know, my son was stationed in England for...
0: Yes.
1: For,
0: oh, yes.
1: You know, and as you went over. And in that little bar, we went to the... down the corner of the,
0: yep.
1: the White Hart. Paul Case and his wife, Rebecca. Rebecca was the co-owners. And Rebecca just loved Cliff Richard. I mean,
0: yeah.
1: Sun Rose said, and her mother, who also worked there, and they lived there as well, she was stuck on Simply Red and Mick Hucknall. The difference, and I think that's when the English invasion came over, when the British mm-hmm. invasion came over, that was it. Like, they'd put a new twist on different things. And not only that, they brought Motown and they brought all the black artists
0: everything.
1: Up. And the music was always here, but somehow they had the key that unlocked it, and then that's basically the music we have even today.
0: And that brings me back to the Rolling Stones book that is so amazing. One little oddity on this thing, Cliff Richard is Cliff Richard, not Cliff Richards. And when the Rolling Stones first came out, he was known as Keith Richard, not Keith Richards. And then all of a sudden, down the line, changed to Richards. In the book, that was Andrew Lou Goldham who did that because Cliff Richard was a big star in Britain, so they decided to take the S off of Keith's name so maybe people would mix him up with Cliff Richard or something. So,
1: Phil, I got to be honest with you.
0: Yes.
1: I never knew the answer. Thank you very much.
0: Yeah, well, some useless information supposed to drive my imagination.
1: Well, you know what? It helps me. Thank you very much.
0: okay, so we had Ain't That Just Like Me, the Searchers, then, of course, the Dave Clark Five, Glad All Over.
1: Whew. Well, whew. I mean, okay, so Dave Clark.
0: Yes.
1: Folks, you don't realize it. You realize how close you were to meeting Mike Smith, the organist for Dave Clark. Our father used to have a drugstore in Harwich, in Harwich yep. Center, yep. which is different now. But anyway, but he had a drugstore there. And the Mike Smith of the Dave Clark Five used to come in the summer. And so my father came in. Hey, is that one of those Rolling Stones? is it with the Finkies?
0: Yeah, the rolling Finkies, you know.
1: Oh, God.
0: Yeah, this guy. Who the hell is he, right?
1: Nicest guy in the world. He really was. And unfortunately... He also had a place in Spain, and he forgot his keys one night, and he tried to get up over the fence and fell and became quite disabled.
0: Yeah.
1: And
0: sad story.
1: Sad story.
0: Because he really was a dynamic guy in that band.
1: And you saw his, when he tried to come back as Mike Smith
0: No, I didn't.
1: Somebody saw him.
0: Yeah, it wasn't me.
1: Okay. Maybe
0: I could make it up. Yeah, no, it was unbelievable.
1: Yeah, it was unbelievable. Well, actually, but I remember you said it wasn't really very good. And it was like 150 people there. So he tried to recreate Dave Clark.
0: Definitely was not there.
1: Okay, but anyway.
0: I saw the Dave Clark Five in the spring of 1964. They played at the Donnelly Back Bay Theater in Boston.
1: I was with you.
0: You were?
1: I was. Yes.
0: Come on.
1: No, I was.
0: I went by myself. No, I'm only kidding.
1: No, I was there with you.
0: It was a weekday afternoon. It was like a 4 o'clock matinee.
1: I was there.
0: I'll be damned.
1: I saw him at the Boston Garden, and Beach Boys were the headliner, and they were on before them. And I saw him at the Boston Arena. And that was the one with Gene Pitney was the, and the Animals were there. And just, it's, yeah.
0: Well, I can't top that. I guess I'm just going to have to.
1: I'm sorry. I wasn't
0: trying to off the microphone. You could keep going.
1: No, I'm glad you brought it up. These are good memories.
0: That show, the Dave Clark Five thing, was insane because that was like 3 months after the Beatles were on Ed Sullivan. So the hysteria in the theater was crazy. And I remember we had pretty good seats too. And they came out and played Bits and Pieces, and I couldn't hear anything. Well, they come out, they just stomped their feet, you know, dun, dun, dun, dun. And I could hear Rick Cuxley's bass, and that was it. Couldn't hear any instrumentation, didn't matter. The show lasted about 25 minutes.
1: Okay, Phil, I'm going to admit something right now.
0: Yeah?
1: I lied, I think. I don't think I was there.
0: I knew it.
1: But I saw them there. I did. It was okay.
0: All right.
1: But no,
0: we have a half hour left here. Make some announcements before we get thrown out of this place. And it's brutal. See what I have to deal with, folks. 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In this spirited conversation, Duhaye will discuss her latest mystery novel, Divine Ruin, and Mann will discuss his latest work, The Black Dahlia Murder, Monsters, and Madness in Mid-Century Hollywood. For information and to RSVP, visit 20summers.org, and zeros is spelled out, so that's 20summers.org. Okay, we're back. We've got a half hour left, buddy, and I'm going to have to do some time management here so we don't run out of things we wanted to play. Going back to the nostalgia thing, this is a show I went to that you definitely were with me, and that was The Animals. We saw them, Eric Brin and the Animals, at Cambridge Regents and Latin High. And to this day, this is one of these things. You know, you can almost look up anything online now on this something, ask Siri, Alexa, whomever, with spies on us. But I look this thing up and I can't find mention of this show anywhere. And I'm foggy as to, it must have been like around 1966, because as I recall, well, it was in the high school auditorium at Cambridge Regents and Latin. The Animals were already big stars. They had a lot of hits, but Alan Price left the band, as did the drummer John Steele.
1: Dave Roanberry.
0: Right. We saw Dave Roanberry was on keyboards and Barry Jenkins was on drums. And what I remember was being in that high school auditorium and the curtain opened up and it was just one of the best shows. It was just wonderful.
1: I remember Gin House Blues.
0: Yes.
1: And then him walking off stage and just the band playing some of the best blues music I'd ever heard.
0: The only thing I can think is that, you know, what would have put them in a high school auditorium at that stage, but maybe in hindsight, and there's no way to find this out, that they had two new band members. They were, you know, had tons of hits with the original lineup, so maybe it's like, you know, they're test driving the new band or whatever.
1: Livingston Taylor told me one time, you know, we had a relationship. Livingston Taylor told me one time, he goes, when you make a change like that, you don't start off, if you're starting off in a major city, you go small.
0: Right.
1: And so that's what they were doing. They were testing the band. It was like the Stones when they do a club, like to get ready for a tour, right. Or like they did for the Hackney Diamonds.
0: Sure.
1: They play that club and, you know, you do it small.
0: Well, I don't know how we found out about this show or even got tickets, but we did and we went and it really was, we're talking about it here 60 years later.
1: Okay, there was a Rolling Stones show at the Garden. This was number two.
0: Okay, so we're going to play a couple of Animal songs here. I had a whole bunch, but we're going to kind of whittle it down here, but that's okay because we only have a half hour left.

0: Birdman the Animals through the years.
1: I think I told you, I saw Eric about 10 years ago in Kent, Ohio at a theater. He's fantastic. He's still great.
0: Well, he's 85 now, so I don't...
1: Still great.
0: Yeah, so I don't know if he's performing anymore, but that's neither here nor there. Well, we're getting short on time here, so let me finish the announcements here, Stevie, and we'll close it out.
1: Let's do it.
0: 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And I have this little promo to play, and we'll be back with some more music.
2: Dust off your mitt and get ready for a ball game. The Cape Cod Baseball League is coming to WOMR. 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The games air on Sunday nights at 6 and will feature the likes of the Orleans Firebirds, Brewster Whitecaps, Chatham Anglers, Harwich Mariners, and YD Red Sox against the fearsome foes from the Western Division of the league. The Cape Cod Baseball League is the premier amateur baseball league in the country, with notable alumni such as Carlton Fisk, Frank Thomas, and Aaron Judge. Join us on Sunday, June 14th at 6 p.m. for a tape-delayed broadcast as the Brewster Whitecaps take on the Falmouth Commodores at Stony Brook Field in Brewster. Lay ball!
0: All right, Steve, we're back, and we're going to close up with a couple of the Beatles songs. Well, start to close up with a couple of Beatles songs, because that's a very special concert you and I went to back in August of 1966. So we're only about 2 months away from the 60th anniversary of that baby. And I had a whole lot of songs I wanted to play around for bands that we saw there that night, but we're not going to do that. We're just going to play a couple of Beatles songs live that kind of captured it all from that era.
1: Let's just play the Beatles.
0: Just play the Beatles.
3: We'd like to do a song now from the first film we made. And it was in black. It was the one that we made in black and white. We've only made two. One was black and white, and one was coloured. Well, this is the black and white one. And it's a title song from the film. La la la.
4: How is it?
3: Great. And it's called Hard Day's Night.

0: Thank you very much, everybody.
1: Thank you very much, everybody.
0: Thanks a lot, Paul.
1: Thank you, John.
0: We'd like to do another film song now, but from a different film. Because we've made two, you know.
2: Who's that man in the light?
0: Go away with that light, will you? Oh, thank you. It's also our latest record over here. That means it's a new single. And it's a delightful ditty called Help!

0: Thank you, Joan. Thank you, Paul. Thank you.
1: Ladies and gentlemen, that was Hard Day's Night and Help by the Beatles. We'd like to send out a long-distance dedication to the fabulous Super Bunces from Jamestown, New York, to Andy and Debbie in the Akron, Ohio and Hudson, Ohio area. And also, we'd like to thank none other than the boss.
0: Very smooth, Steve.
1: I'm trying out here.
0: Yeah, you're very trying.
1: Okay, I'm done. Hey, are we doing the song now?
0: Yes.
1: Okay.
0: Yes.
1: Okay, this song is Faith, and it's by Camilla Grattan and her mother, Erica Effinger, who's a distance runner and would probably love the triathlons going on, sponsored by the station right now, but she's a long-distance endurance runner. I met her when I was out at Trail Run in Sedona, over the one where I broke my ribs at 9 miles.
0: And yes, then I remember that.
1: Yeah, you
0: yes,
1: remember
0: I
1: that?
0: Do.
1: Okay.
0: Yes, I
1: so
0: do.
1: Anyway, so this is a good song. This is Faith. She's a very talented artist, up-and-coming in the Los Angeles area, doing a lot of live performances and some out-of-state stuff, but originally from Sedona. It's a good song.
0: You ready?
1: I'm ready.
0: Okay.

0: Huh?
1: Good song, mate.
0: Huh?
1: Yeah.
0: Yeah, she talented or what?
1: That's a really good song.
0: Oh. Anyway, that's for you, Erica, and thanks to all the people who helped me through my injuries. I really appreciate it. So
1: yeah.
0: Anyway, enough of that.
1: Well, no, that was good. We covered an awful lot of territory today, pal.
0: We did. We did indeed. That song just that takes it out of me. I love that song. Anyway,
1: yeah. Nice way to end it.
0: Yeah, it is a good way to end it.
1: Actually, I have an instrumental we're going to end it with, but
0: hey, Phil, thanks for the invite. I really appreciate it.
1: It was certainly a blast, no question about it. And I was thinking we're really going to blow through about 50 songs or something because oldies are...
0: Nope.
1: Jeez. Well,
0: nope.
1: If you harness the wind from our voices here, I think we could have powered the...
0: We did fine.
1: So, because the Beatles thing, we kind of gave them short shrift. I had stuff from the opening acts and that.
0: They're okay. They're going to make it with us. We're okay.
1: Yeah?
0: Yeah.
1: Okay. Well, listen, this wasn't your first rodeo with this in this station. You've done this like 4 or 5, maybe 6
0: times.
1: Loved it.
0: Absolutely loved it. Yeah, it is. It's about my 4th or 5th time.
1: Yeah. Well, have to try it again sometime.
0: I hope so.
1: Yeah, well, maybe. We'll see how it goes.
0: Let me know.
1: Okay. So, let's see. We have Barrett and the Wayback Machine coming up. Just the Wayback with Barrett. And... So we're going to close out with, the Rolling Stones, one more time, an instrumental.
0: Absolutely.
1: And 2120 South Michigan Avenue. You don't know anything about that, do you?
0: Which is still in operation. And by the way, folks, it's...
1: As a recording studio?
0: No, it's recruit, but the whole thing's set up. And that's obviously Muddy Waters and Buddy Guy. And that's where the original version of Roll Over Beethoven was recorded. Folks, you can still go to it. If you're over in Chicago, 2120 South Michigan Avenue, you've got a set up appointment to go. But if you go, you're going to love it.
1: Okay, great. Well, listen, this is a good way to close it out. So this is the last you're going to hear from us for today, anyhow. I'll be back on Friday on my regular slot and mixed bag. So thanks for listening, folks. Thanks for the calls and the feedback. We really appreciate it. And stay tuned after this for The Way Back with Barrett. Here we go.

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This is Barrett on the way back, coming to you right here from WOMR 92.1 FM, Provincetown, and WFMR 91.3 FM Orleans, streaming worldwide at WOMR.org. We are happy to have you aboard this morning on a day that promises to be summer weather, much like yesterday. It really is starting to feel like summer, folks. And we're going through Barrett's favorites today. Some of it's inspired by the Summer of Soul movie, which I did a show on a couple of years ago, and some of those artists. and in fact, the Edwin Hawkins singers who we're hearing now were at the Summer of Soul concert. And it was awesome. So we're just going to keep going here and enjoying the show, and have a great day, everybody.

you something right here. You know, the fifth dimension, we travel all over the world. And our main purpose for traveling is just to bring and spread a little love. Ain't nothing wrong with that, is it? Talk to me. Look here, you know what I want you to do? I want you to sing along with me one time. If you never let your little light shine before, we're gonna let it shine this afternoon.

And we're listening to Aquarius, Let the Sun Shine In by The Fifth Dimension, recorded at the Summer of Soul concert in Harlem in 68 perhaps, the year we first landed on the moon, and nobody in Harlem really cared about landing on the moon. We're coming to you from Provincetown, where it's a beautiful sunny day right now. This is Barrett on the way back. And I wanted to say one thing about a song that I played before, which was Baby, I Need Your Loving. And we did that by Gladys Knight and the Pips, and it was first recorded by the Four Tops on the Motown label. We're enjoying a show of Barrett's favorites today. And we're going to take a little bit of recorded material here, and then we're going to get back to the show. I appreciate a shout out from Jan and Peggy in beautiful Chelsea, Vermont, and listening to the music and enjoying it. And also we had a shout out from our friends. We had a shout out from Louise. I don't know where she's located. Let's see if we can get some deets. It says, oh my God, what a fabulous show. You're picking out some real gems here. Oh, happy day. So thank you, Louise, for giving us a shout out. I'm glad you like the music. This is Luther Ingram. If loving you is wrong, I don't want to be right.

0: Hi, this is Jane Fisher from Dixieland Jazz, etc. Whether you're enjoying your Sunday brunch at home or a beignet at the Café du Monde in New Orleans, join me on the first and third Sunday of each month from 9 to 12 a.m. to listen to toe-tapping early jazz that never goes out of style.
1: Stardate June 6th, two halves of a celestial snake, after this. Stardate June 6th. The sky is divided into 88 official constellations. In fact, though, it's more like 88 and a half. That's because the constellation Serpens consist of two disconnected parts, a head and a tail. They wrap behind the body of Ophiuchus, the serpent bearer. Serpens is in full view in the east and southeast by a couple of hours after sunset. The half that represents the head is highest, above Ophiuchus, with the tail below the serpent bearer. The front of the snake, Serpens caput, is the more prominent half. It has several stars that are fairly easy to see. The brightest is Alpha Serpentis, also known as Unuculi, the serpent's neck. It's a red giant. An old, bloated star that's much bigger and brighter than the Sun. Its surface is much cooler than the Sun's, so the star looks yellow-orange. The back half of the snake, Serpens cauda, is tougher to spot. Its brightest star, Eta Serpentis, is the second brightest star in the whole constellation. It's about half as bright as Alpha, but the two stars are quite similar. Eta is also a giant, a puffed-up star that's nearing the end of its life. It's a little farther along than Alpha, so it's a little bigger and brighter. It looks fainter because it's farther away. The two stars will end their lives in the same way. Each will cast its outer layers into space, leaving behind a hot but tiny corpse known as a white dwarf. More about Serpens tomorrow. Our web address is stardate.org. For the University of Texas McDonald Observatory, I'm Billy Henry.

Woo. We're having a great show this morning, folks. And it's in no part separated from the fact that we've got people out there listening. So it's always nice when people text in. It turns out then when I said Louise texted in, it turned out it was Louise and Tess from Truro. And I also heard from Betsy and Truro. It's just nice to hear from my peeps. This is, that was Etta James, I'd Rather Go Blind. And this is Bobby Caldwell, What You Won't Do For Love. 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And we are delighted to have you aboard here on the way back. I will be here until 11:30 this morning, and I hope you'll stay along with me. My name is Barrett, and the show we're doing today is called Barrett's Favorites. So

Just listening to Sweet Love I've Found by Thelma Houston and Jerry Butler, recorded in 1977 on Motown Records. And we're now going to listen to Otis Redding. A Change Is Going to Come, and I'd like to thank, give a shout out to Lily and Justin, who are in scenic Roslindale, Mass, listening to the show and enjoying the music so far. Okay, guys, we'll try to make it so that you enjoy the music the whole show. Love you guys.

if you need me. Diana Ross, Diana Ross, Diana Ross. You can never have too much Diana Ross. What a superstar. I'd like to thank Lee, who says, driving home after my visit to Cambridge. Home, by the way, is Cape Cod. Truro. I'm so lucky to have the Wayback accompanying me. Thank you, Lee, for the shout out. I love you. Appreciate all the love that's coming into the station this morning. This program is made possible by members like you and sustaining members like Zig Plater, Bobby and Jack Kremens, Steve Slack and Trish Joyce, Kevin Cathcart and Mayo Schreiber, Amy Kahn and Jeff McQueen, Peggy Gillespie, Catherine Bonfilio, Don Whalen and Dick Sargent, Barrett Pratt and Betsy Smith, Nina Prelak, Jeff Mulliken, Hannah Brazil, Michael Schweitzer and David Lundy, Virginia Olcrest and Nubia Pineda Alcaraz. 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So if you like what you're hearing today and you want to hear your name on the list, or you want to donate anonymously to become a sustainer, only $15 a month. 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Angel Foods is a neighborhood grocery store that combines the fresh prepared foods you come to expect, as well as hard-to-find items. 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

Hey folks, Denise Williams, better known as Niecy, that's what friends are for. And Robert has contacted me from Los Angeles. Robert, thanks for tuning in. You're saying you can never have enough Diana Ross. I agree entirely. In addition, Rebecca from Truro weighs in saying, love listening in. So keep the radio on, folks. I'll be here for a little over another hour. I'll be here until, well, let's see. I guess it's less than an hour. I'll be here till 11:30. Thanks for all the love, guys.

Maybe it didn't take all of my life to find you. But you can believe it's gonna take the rest of my life to keep you.

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Delighted to hear from Kevin and Mayo, who say working in the garden to Barry White, love the way back. Thanks, boys. In addition, I got a shout out from Rona in Asheville, North Carolina. Rona, dancing on the sun porch in Asheville, North Carolina. Happy Saturday with Barrett's favorite. And that is the title of my show today. I'm only going to be here for another half an hour till 11:30. And after that, you're going to listen to Pet Sounds with Petula. That would be at 11:30. And then at 2 o'clock, it's the WOMR Opera House. Smetana, the Bartered Bride. Hope you can stay with us all afternoon, folks. This is the Pointer Sisters with He's So Shy.

0: Diana Ross, thank you for serenading us in beautiful ways that uplift us every day. Wow, this has been such a fun show, Barrett's Favorites. I also forgot to mention, and I'd like to give a shout out to Kate and Truro, who said enjoying the groovy music. Yes, I love that word, groovy. Thank you, Kate. I'll be signing off in about 10 minutes at 11:30. And I would like to give a thanks to the guys who came ahead of me, Phil and his brother, who were doing the show before the way back. And we've got Petula coming on at 11:30. And at 2 o'clock, we've got the opera. And here's a little information about The Bartered Bride.
1: From the famous overture to its rousing choruses and sparkling duets, Bedřich Smetana's opera The Bartered Bride blends irresistible folk rhythms and melodies with a vivid, heartfelt depiction of village life. 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

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It is currently 11:30, and you just listened to The Way Back with Barrett. 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So thank you so much for listening. And I hope you enjoy.

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1: 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Thank you so much for listening, and we hope you enjoy.

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1: You are listening to Pet Sounds with Petula. Let's see. Songs you just heard were Delia by Joe, Baby Doll by Dominic Fike, and For Me by Malcolm Todd. And songs you're going to hear are Eden by Avalon Emerson, Sweetness in Life by Lush, and Fickle Feelings by Yukon Blonde. It's almost 12:30, so it's been about an hour. We have two more hours with Pet Sounds with Petula, so I hope you guys are enjoying, and thank you so much for listening.

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Let's see, it is almost 1 p.m., and the songs you just heard were Reflections by The Neighborhood, My Moon, My Man by Feist, and 505 by The Arctic Monkeys. The songs you're going to hear are Black to Gold by Dear Rouge, Cherry Colored Funk by the Cocteau Twins, and Other People by Beach House. But before we get to that, programming on WOMR is underwritten by Wellfleet Firsts, taking place today from 5 to 7 p.m. in downtown Wellfleet. Presented by the Wellfleet Chamber of Commerce, Wellfleet Firsts offers an evening to stroll from Main Street to the marina while experiencing shopping, gallery openings, artist pop-ups, live music, seasonal beverages, and more. Wellfleet Firsts highlights the start of the season summer and the many local businesses that contribute to Wellfleet's character. The next Wellfleet Firsts will be held on July 4th. Wellfleet's 4th of July parade begins at 9:30 a.m. and will be followed by an extended Firsts celebration downtown that evening from 5 to 8 p.m. WOMR is proud to partner with Wellfleet Preservation Hall. Wellfleet Preservation Hall brings music, dance, film, and more to the center of Wellfleet in their beautifully restored old church at 335 Main Street. To see the whole schedule of events and to buy tickets, you can visit wellfleetpreservationhall.org or call 508-349-1800.

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0: From the famous overture to its rousing choruses and sparkling duets, Bedřich Smetana's opera The Bartered Bride blends irresistible folk rhythms and melodies with a vivid, heartfelt depiction of village life. I'm Lisa Flynn, and we're at the Vienna State Opera for Smetana's The Bartered Bride. I hope you'll be listening.
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This has been Pet Sounds with Petula. Up next, we have the Opera House playing The Bartered Bride. So make sure you stick around for that. And before that, there was The Wayback Machine with Barrett. So thank you so much to Barrett. And thank you for listening, and hopefully you enjoyed. Our last couple songs were Hate That I Made You Love Me by Ariana Grande, Who Knows by Daniel Caesar, and I think it was Fleeting by Sarah Kinsley. And this last song is called On and On. And my friend requested to play it, and she actually read out some stuff. So, one of the voices was her. So I hope she's happy that I'm playing this. So yeah, it's about to be 2 p.m. I'm just waiting until I have enough time to play this because it's a shorter song. So I'm trying to drag this out. Let's see. 3, 2, 1. Now we can play it. Okay. Thank you for listening, and stick around for the Opera House.

Good afternoon. This is Reed Boland, and this is WOMR 92.1 FM Provincetown and WFMR 91.3 FM Orleans, streaming worldwide at WOMR.org. And today I want to welcome you to the WOMR Opera House. And we are going to hear Smetana's The Bartered Bride from the Vienna State Opera. And I just got here, and I'm going to need a moment to find the opera. If you'll bear with me, I need to find the Vienna State Opera recording of Smetana's The Bartered Bride.

And I think I have it here. I just need to open a file. And so we will begin our program of The Bartered Bride. And I don't know why it isn't.

0: you may know, I am new to the Saturday afternoon opera program. And I found the file, but for some reason it doesn't
1: From the famous
0: want to
1: overture
0: play.
1: To its rousing choruses and sparkling duets,
0: and
1: the score of The Bartered Bride
0: will,
1: blends irresistible...
0: try to figure out what is wrong.

From the famous overture to its rousing choruses and sparkling duets, the score of The Bartered Bride blends irresistible folk rhythms and melodies with a vivid, heartfelt depiction of 19th century Czech village life. Hello, I'm Lisa Flynn, and thanks for listening today. After enjoying the Metropolitan Opera since last fall, we're leaving New York for the summer to bring you sparkling performances from the best opera stages around the world. And our first stop is the Vienna State Opera. And today we'll enjoy a performance of Bedřich Smetana's The Bartered Bride, presented this season in a German translation. In Act 1, the village celebrates spring, and Marzenka and Yannick are in love. They want a future together, but there's a problem. Years before, Marzenka's father fell into debt to the wealthy landowner Tobias Micha, and to repay him, he promised that Marzenka would marry Micha's son, Vasek. The marriage broker, Quetzal, has been brought in to help resolve the situation, and he's trying to seal the deal between Marzenka and Vasek. He presses Marzenka's parents to sign the agreement. Her father hesitates. He's heard that Micha, the wealthy landowner, actually has two sons, but no one seems to know what became of the older one. Then Marzenka tells her parents that she has promised herself to someone else. That only makes Quetzal more determined to find out who the mystery man is. In Act 2, the men of the village are celebrating what they consider life's three great virtues: beer, love, and money. Away from the festivities, Vasek feels uneasy and wonders why his mother, Hata, is pushing him to get married. Marzenka, meanwhile, is doing everything she can to avoid marrying Vasek and tricks him into giving her up. The marriage broker Quetzal then turns his attention to Yannick. He tries to tempt Yannick with another bride, boasting about how rich she is. Quetzal then sweetens the deal by offering Yannick money to give up Marzenka altogether. Yannick agrees, though he clearly has something up his sleeve. He accepts the money on one condition. The contract must say that Marzenka can marry only one man, Tobias Micha's son. When word spreads that Yannick has sold his beloved, the village is stunned. In order of vocal appearance, we have Pavo Breslik as Yannick, Slavka Zamechnikova as Marzenka, Peter Kellner as the marriage broker, Quetzal, as Kruzina we have Franz Averschlecht, as Ludmilla, Margaret Plummer, and Michael Laurenz as Vasek. Tomasz Hanus leads the Vienna State Opera Chorus and Orchestra, and the chorus master is Thomas Lang. From Vienna, here are Acts 1 and 2 of Bedřich Smetana's The Bartered Bride.

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0: It looks like Yannick has signed the paperwork to sell off his beloved Marzenka to another man, leaving her and the villagers shocked. But there may be more to Yannick's plan. We've heard Acts 1 and 2 of Bajig Smetana's The Bartered Bride from the Vienna State Opera. In the cast, you heard Pavel Breslik as Yannick, Slavka Zamechnikova as Marzenka, Peter Kellner as Quetzal. As Kruzina, we have Franz Averschlecht, as Ludmilla, Margaret Plummer, and Mikhail Lawrence as Vashek. The Vienna State Opera Chorus and Orchestra are led by Tomasz Hanos. Next week, we'll hear another opera from the famed Vienna Opera House, Beethoven's story of love, courage, and freedom, Fidelio. I hope you'll be listening. I'm Lisa Flynn, and coming up shortly, we'll have the final act of Smetana's The Bartered Bride.
1: 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And I am Reed Boland, your host this afternoon for WOMR's Opera House, and we will return soon to Act 3 of The Bartered Bride from the Vienna State Opera, but we have a few announcements we would like to bring you before we begin Act 3. 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The Outer Cape Chamber Music Festival presents musical performances that directly engage with PAM's art exhibitions. The 2026 season will feature four main chamber music concerts over 2 weeks in late June to early July. 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The Outer Cape Corral Chamber Singers presents Wonder and Mystery, a free a cappella concert. You can hear it now on June 7th at 5 p.m. at St. Mary's by the Harbor, Provincetown, June 10th at 6:30 at the Wellfleet Library in Wellfleet, and June 17th at 6 p.m. at the Highland House Museum in Truro. Contributions are accepted. And now we will return to the third and final act of Smetana's The Bartered Bride from the Vienna State Opera.
0: Bedřich Smetana is regarded as the founder of Czech national music, and he forged a distinctive musical voice by drawing on the melodic and rhythmic speech patterns of the Czech language. The Bartered Bride has been a worldwide favorite ever since its 1870 premiere, and along with his beloved symphonic cycle, Má vlast, or My Country, it helped to establish an individual musical identity for his homeland. In Act 3 of The Bartered Bride, a traveling circus arrives in the village, and the ringmaster offers a preview of the show. Vášek is instantly smitten with the dancer Esmeralda, but before romance can blossom, the dancing bear goes missing, and Vášek is recruited to join the circus. His parents, Hata and Tobias Micha, arrive with the broker Quetzal, eager to have Vášek sign the marriage contract, but Vášek refuses, saying he's fallen for another woman. Meanwhile, Marzenka learns the awful truth. Yannick has given her up for 300 crowns. Quetzal proves it with the contract, yet Marzenka still won't marry Vášek. When Vášek finally realizes that the dancer who charmed him earlier is actually Marzenka, he's delighted, and she asks him for more time to think. Yannick appears, but Marzenka won't let him explain, and the two quickly fall into an argument. Quetzal jumps in and presses Marzenka once more to marry Micha's son, and in a burst of anger, she agrees to marry Vášek instead. Just then, the truth comes out. Hata and Tobias Micha recognize Yannick as their long-lost eldest son. In an instant, anger turns to joy, and according to the rules of the marriage contract, Marzenka and Yannick can finally tie the knot. In Act 3, you will hear as Yannick, Pavel Breslik, as Marzenka, Slavka Zamichnikova, Peter Kellner as Ketzal, as Kruzina, we have Franz Averschlecht, as Ludmilla, Margaret Plummer, Mikhail Lawrence as Vashek, as Hata, Monika Bohunets, as Tobias, Hans-Peter Kammerer, as the ringmaster, Matthäus Schmidlechner, and as Esmeralda, Ilya Stafla. The vocal soloists, as well as the Vienna State Opera Orchestra and chorus, are conducted by Tomasz Hanos. Here now is the third and final act of The Bartered Bride by Smetana.

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0: Yannick and Marjanka can finally get married, and the village rejoices. That was Bedřich Smetana's The Bartered Bride from the Vienna State Opera. In the cast, you heard Pavel Breslik as Yannick, Slavka Zamechnikova as Marjanka, Peter Kellner as Quetzal, as Kruzina Franz Averschlecht, as Ludmilla Margaret Plummer, Michael Lawrence as Vashek, as Hata Monika Bohunets, as Tobias Hans-Peter Kammerer, the ringmaster was Mateusz Schmidlechner, and Esmeralda was Ilya Stapler. The Vienna State Opera Chorus and Orchestra were under the direction of Tomasz Hanos. Next week we have another great opera from the famed Vienna Opera House, Beethoven's story of love, courage, and freedom, Fidelio. I hope you'll be listening. Daniel Goldberg is the producer of the WFMT Opera Series, thanks to Rebecca Nystedt and the WFMT Operations Team, and special thanks to Agnes Molnar for her help. Our executive producer is Roger White. Today's program comes from a partnership with the European Broadcasting Union and the Austrian Broadcasting Corporation. I'm Lisa Flynn. 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
1: 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Tickets are available for the 12th annual Cape Cod Women's Music Festival, taking place on June 27th at the Payamet Performing Arts Center in Truro. This year's festival will feature local and regional talent, including Gentlemen Brawlers, Vanna Pasella, Sarah Burrell, Moselle, Drama Queens, Katie Flynn, and Martha Campbell. The festival is emceed by Zoe Lewis. Doors open at 6 and the show starts at 7. General admission and VIP tickets to this year's festival are available at CapeCodWomensMusicFestival.com. Business sponsorships are still available, and as always, proceeds from this event will benefit the Cape Wellness Collaborative. Programming on WOMR is underwritten by Wellfleet Firsts, taking place today from 5 to 7 p.m. in downtown Wellfleet. Presented by the Wellfleet Chamber of Commerce, Wellfleet Firsts offers an evening to stroll from Main Street to the marina while experiencing shopping, gallery openings, artist pop-ups, live music, seasonal beverages, and more. Wellfleet Firsts highlights the start of the summer season and the many local businesses that contribute to Wellfleet's character. The next Wellfleet Firsts will be held on July 4. Wellfleet's 4th of July parade begins at 9:30 a.m. and will be followed by an extended first celebration downtown that evening from 5 to 8 p.m. Programming on WOMR is underwritten by Cape Cod 5. 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And now we will play more music by Bedrick Smetana. And first, we will hear his String Quartet No. 1, subtitled From My Life. It is performed here by the Moises Quartet, Smetana's String Quartet No. 1.

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0: Tune in to the first Sunday of every month from noon to 1 with me, Brad Moore, for The Whistling Oyster on WOMR 92.1 FM here in Provincetown and WFMR 91.3 FM in Orleans for an historical journey of Gilbert and Sullivan doily cart recordings, including the acoustic, electric, mono, and stereo renditions from 1917 through 1979.
1: 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And now we will hear more Smetana, and we will hear another one of his chamber works, his piano trio. It is performed here by the Joachim Trio, Smetana's piano trio.

Bedřich Smetana's Piano Trio, performed by the Joachim Trio. And to close out today's Opera House program, we will hear a short piece by Smetana, the last movement of his second string quartet, played by the Moses String Quartet.

I guess so. I hope everything works. Good evening. The time is 6 o'clock, and this is WOMR 92.1 FM Provincetown and WFMR 91.3 FM Orleans, streaming worldwide at WOMR.org. 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

Good evening, good evening, good evening, good evening, good evening, good evening. 6:05 here on WOMR. I'm Deborah Kay. This is The Kitchen Sink. I'm with you until 9 o'clock tonight when it will be Matt with Fort Ridiculous taking you to the midnight hour with 3 hours of fine alternative electric type electronica, excellent music. So I hope you'll stay with us for the next 6 hours. I have the usual things planned for you. Around 7 o'clock, we'll hear from the man with two first names telling us what's going on in the heavens above, and then it will be time for tonight's mystery vocalist. There'll be clues, there'll be songs, there'll be a number to call, there'll be an email address to write to, there'll be a chance to see if you are more knowledgeable than your fellow listeners. Here's your first clue for tonight's mystery vocalist. Not dead, getting there, but not dead yet. So, hope you'll stay with me. Before we get started, I would like to tell you the following. 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All right, let's get started.

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1: And the time is 6:33 here on WOMR. I'm Deborah Kay. This is The Kitchen Sink. Thank you for joining me today. 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All right, we started off with our summer theme song, which is Elevator by Jaffa. That was the live mix. After that, that song was called Dream by Lissafi, and that was followed by Arima Adera doing a song called Gemini Eyes. We heard from Eliza Kane. That song was called The Gallery. Cruenbing, I can never say that right, did White Gloves 2. Blue Works, Dargs, Marissa Targahi, and Joe Webb did No Bad Vibes. And we finished up with More Than a Love Song, and that was the Black Pumas. Next up, it's Curtis Harding.

0: Stardate June 6th. Two halves of a celestial snake. After this.
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Hi, this is Jane Fisher from Dixieland Jazz, etc. Whether you're enjoying your Sunday brunch at home or a beignet at the Café du Monde in New Orleans, join me on the first and third Sunday of each month from 9 to 12 a.m. to listen to toe-tapping early jazz that never goes out of style.

0: This is Mark O'Leary, host of Listoon Varna. Listoon Varna is about music that's Celtic, Celtic-derived, Celtic-related, Celtic-inspired, and anything else that strikes our fancy. Because as Christy says, everybody needs a break.
1: Everybody needs a break. 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

0: Stardate June 6th. The sky is divided into 88 official constellations. In fact, though, it's more like 88 and a half. That's because the constellation Serpens consist of two disconnected parts, a head and a tail. They wrap behind the body of Ophiuchus, the serpent bearer. Serpens is in full view in the east and southeast by a couple of hours after sunset. The half that represents the head is highest, above Ophiuchus, with the tail below the serpent bearer. The front of the snake, Serpens caput, is the more prominent half. It has several stars that are fairly easy to see. The brightest is Alpha Serpentis, also known as Unuculi, the serpent's neck. It's a red giant, an old bloated star that's much bigger and brighter than the sun. Its surface is much cooler than the sun's, so the star looks yellow-orange. The back half of the snake, Serpens cauda, is tougher to spot. Its brightest star, Eta Serpentis, is the second brightest star in the whole constellation. It's about half as bright as Alpha, but the two stars are quite similar. Eta is also a giant, a puffed-up star that's nearing the end of its life. It's a little farther along than Alpha, so it's a little bigger and brighter. It looks fainter because it's farther away. The two stars will end their lives in the same way. Each will cast its outer layers into space, leaving behind a hot but tiny corpse known as a white dwarf. More about Serpens tomorrow. Our web address is stardate.org. For the University of Texas McDonald Observatory, I'm Billy Henry.
1: All right. And there he goes, Mr. Billy Henry. William Henry, I guess. I wonder what his middle name is. William John Henry. It's a lot of first names. 7:05 here on WOMR, WOMR.org, if you want to listen to us online. It's so easy to stay calm. And I'm with you until 9, which I've already told you. Let me tell you what you heard this set. What did you hear? We started with If Words Were Flowers. That was Curtis Harding. After that, Hannah Cohen did Earth Star. Gregory Allen, Isakov, and Sylvain Esso did their version of Fade Into You. Lucius after that with Heartbursts. An old song from Ray LaMontagne, Trouble. The Big Push did Praise You. And I've been trying to figure out a way to fit this into a playlist for quite a while, but we finished up with Willow Weep For Me, and that was Flea. Flea, whose first instrument apparently was a trumpet, but is best known as the bass player for the Red Hot Chili Peppers. He put out a jazz album a couple of months ago, and it's got some interesting stuff on it, but I thought we would take a listen to that. All right, before we get to tonight's mystery vocalist, I need to do stuff. I need to tell you that WOMR receives support from 20 Summers in Provincetown, presenting a meeting of literary criminal minds with best-selling authors William Mann and Margot Duhaehy on Sunday, June 7th at 6 p.m. at the Hawthorne Barn. In this spirited conversation, Duhaehy will discuss her latest mystery novel, Divine Ruin, and Mann will discuss his latest work, The Black Dahlia, Murder, Monsters, and Madness in Mid-Century Hollywood. For information and to RSVP, visit 20summers.org. That sounds pretty interesting. 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And let's just do one quick one. 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Okay, now it is time for the mystery vocalist. You had your first clue at the beginning of the show, which is not dead. Still with us. And here comes some more clues. Tonight's mystery vocalist was born in Mississippi in 1942. Her parents divorced. Oh, it's a female. I blew it again. After her birth, and her mom moved to California, and our mystery vocalist was left with her paternal grandparents. She was raised pretty poor, no electricity or plumbing, but when she was seven, her grandmother traded a car for a piano, and our mystery vocalist composed her first song. 508-487-2619. You can send your guest to mysteryvocalist92.1@gmail.com. And I've got one, two, three, four. I've got four songs. I don't know if we'll need them all, but here we go. Again, 508-487-2619 or mysteryvocalist92.1@gmail.com. And a big thank you to Donna Cohen for the suggestion.

All right, we've got a couple of winners, and Jane is here helping me out, so we've still got calls coming in. But for right now, let us send congratulations to David and Sheila, the sole occupants of Just Truro, the mayor, the president and the mayor of Just Truro, Patrick in North Truro, and Donna and Jimmy John, the Jaminator in Sandwich, have correctly identified tonight's mystery vocalist. I know a couple of other people have too, but we'll get to them next round. So this is what we know. Born in 1942 in Mississippi, parents divorced. Mom moved to California, left her with her paternal grandparents. Her grandmother traded a cow for a piano, and our mystery vocalist composed her first song at 7. At 13, she went to California, where her mom had remarried, wound up going to UCLA as a philosophy major. There was a brief period of time where she and her mother also performed as a duo, kind of like the, oh God, the Judds, but maybe not. She was performing in a club in Las Vegas. She was doing clerical work to help herself during college, and sometimes performed at clubs in various places. And she was in Las Vegas doing a performance, and Bob Hope saw her and encouraged her to keep performing. She transferred to the LA Conservatory of Music, and by 1967, she had decided to be a songwriter and had been signed with Capitol Records. 508-487-2619, or send your guest to mysteryvocalist92.1@gmail.com. Here comes our second song.

That's it for song number two. I think the jury might be out on her voice. I'm really not sure here. But anyway, let us send big congratulations out to Farland West in New York City, Fran in East Ham, Mary Beth formerly of Provincetown, and George and Bunny in Wellfleet. We know our mystery vocalist was born in 1942 in Mississippi, stayed with her parents, stayed with her grandparents, wrote her first song at 7, moved to California at 13 to be with her mom. They performed briefly as a duo, attended UCLA, then transferred to the Los Angeles Conservatory of Music. In 1967, she was signed to Capitol Records, and her first record was her biggest hit, a huge, huge hit, spent 4 weeks at number one. And that year, she won 3 Grammys. Her second album came out in 1968. Didn't chart as well, but critics have called it an unrecognized masterpiece. She did 3 albums in 1968. None of them did too great. The third one did chart and wound up earning Album of the Year by the Academy of Country Music. 508-487-2619, or send your guest to mysteryvocalist92.1 at gmail.com. Here comes our third song.

And that was song number three. She sounds different on every single song. I don't know. I did like that. So, okay. Congratulations go out to Sid in Brooklyn, Tina and John in Harwich, Stan in Provincetown. We're doing okay. And Matt, let's see. Matt in Eastham, yes. So 11 correct guesses so far. My favorite wrong guess is Felicia Rashad. I didn't know Felicia Rashad sang, but who knows? She might pop up as a mystery vocalist. All right, we've got our last song is coming. So our mystery vocalist is still with us. Born in 1942, grew up in Mississippi, 13 moved to California. By 1967, she was signed to Capitol Records, wanted to be a songwriter, but her first song was a huge hit. Albums after that didn't chart quite as well, but were critically acclaimed. In 1968, she had a TV show in the UK for about 6 weeks. And in 1969, she put out her fifth album, but there were a lot of changes at Capitol Records, and that left her contract kind of in limbo, so she didn't record much. She just had to wait to... She just waited her contract out. And while that was... When that finally did resolve itself, she did... she wrote the soundtrack to a movie called Macon County Line, and that was in 1975. And in 1976, a film was made of her most popular song. I think it was directed by Max Baer Jr., who was Jethro on the Beverly Hillbillies, I think. I'm pretty positive of that, but I should check it. So, and she pretty much stopped performing after that. So her career is, so the success of the film brought more success to the song. This is your big hit. So her career is basically bookended. Her biggest hits were her first song at the beginning of a career and at the end of a career. And she hasn't done much since the 80s, since the late 1970s. So 508-487-2619. You can send your guest to mysteryvocalist92.1 at gmail.com. And here comes our last song.

0: Okay, now the phone. Now the phone is ringing off the hit the ring. Oh, never mind. Never mind. Okay. All right. So, Jane, what do you got?
1: Did you hear me? Mark and Christine, St. Paul, Minnesota.
0: Yep, Paul and Joe.
1: And then Joe, formerly from P-Town, but now in Long Island, where everyone ends up.
0: Oh, yes, Joe, unfortunately. Okay, all right, so that was our last song, and we want to send big congratulations out to, let's see, Matt, yep, Scott, our very own Scott Penn in Brooklyn, Peter in North Truro, the entire tribe, which is like 99 people now from North Eastham, Steve and Trish in Ann Arbor. Steve, that was the nicest thing. Steve, with his guest, said, when Elevator returns, I know summer is really here. That was such a nice thing to say. Mark and Christine in St. Paul, Minnesota, my friends Paul and Joe, and Priscilla in Provincetown. And let us not forget Periwinkle. Hi, Perry. Meow. And Joe in... formerly of Provincetown and in Long Island, where everybody winds up. All right, and who was tonight's mystery vocalist? Well, as I said, there it was, the 3rd of June, Bobby Gentry.

And that is it for tonight's Mystery Vocalist, the kind of wonderful Bobby Gentry. And again, thanks to Donna. Just one of the best songs ever. Jane and I were it's a very cinematic song. And yes, it was a movie, 1976, and it was directed by Max Baer Jr. If you're old enough to remember the Beverly Hillbillies, you'll know that he played Jethro Bodine. And Max Baer Sr. was, I think, a very famous boxer. So, Ode to Billy Joe came out in 1976 and starred Robbie Benson and Glynis O'Connor. God, it's names from my youth. So congratulations to, and I want to congratulate my friend Carrie in Holyoke. So altogether, 19 correct guesses for Bobby Gentry. Good work, everybody. Interesting voice. I think she was more comfortable singing her own songs than maybe doing covers, because the covers really seem uneven, but not uninteresting. All right, so before we get back to the music, please allow me to tell you that this program is made possible by members like you. And let's put on a little bit of music here. This is Corner of My Eye by Floating Points, and I'm going to read my sustaining members over it. This program is made possible by members like you and sustaining members like Dan in Nebraska, Lee Monk and Jay Bear, Marcel Graff, Peter Gaccioni, Craig Wells and Gregory Ramos, Bill Rooney, Paul and Joe, Bobby and Jack Kremens, John Kreinick and Francis Nestor, Tim and Eric in Chapel Hill, Joan Harrington and Sandy Powley, Michelle and Mike Fee, Zig Platter, Cheryl Schwartz, Jan Nelson, Levon in Memory of Ella, Martha Coons, Monica King, Mark Berry, Jane, our very own Jane, and Alan Lucas, Stan and Martin, Tony, that very tall man, and Karen, Robin Zelnick and Ted Spivak, Delilah, Petula, and Flora May, Tom and Joe in Memory of Pam, LJ Mitchell, Lucy, the Wonder Dog, Roger and Janet, John Shea, Chula Sims, Gregory Taylor, Steve Donovan and Fabi Cruz, Bob and Betsy Higgins-Steele, James Farley and Tom Boland, also known as Farland East, Priscilla Jacket, Gloria Zalosh in Memory of Bobby, Bob Donan, Patrick Meager, and Michael Guy, Howard Steves, Russ and Nancy Braun, Nadine Jenkins, Abby and Tom Amarello, Christopher Buzek in Honor of Bunny Fallon, Peter Falconer, Bud, the Night Ranger, the Martinez Family, Joe and Meredith Zona, Mark Andrews and Tara Murphy, Scott Penn, Elaine 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Patrick Otten, The Other Tom and Giselle, Bob and Kathleen Sobolewski, Elaine and Marilyn in Truro, Deb Drown and Les MacArthur, Julie and Carlotti in Provincetown, Jody and Bill Hodson, Jane Fisher, Jonathan Worth and Matthew Clark, Frank Barringer, Claudia and Levon, Will Sullivan, Laura and Kent Richardson, Alicia Fields, Mark and Christine Martinez, Mark and Liz Tare, Stephanie Helm, Lonnie Briggs, Sid and Ann, Bob and Sally Rhoda, Sarah and Laura Fisher in Memory of Henry Fisher, Barbara in Memory of Dana Baum, Mary Beth Wisner, Bob and Carol Bambrick, Roberta Mewshaw, John and Donna Harrison, Barbara Dick and Double Dog Birdie Courier, Pete and Gretchen Crumplebeck, Ken Field, Marianne Haler, Dave and Helen Knoss, Karen, Joe, and Sam Walsh, and Richard Pask in Memory of Carol Harris. 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Thank you. And thank you for all the kind words tonight. I love being part of your Saturday night. I have the best Saturday nights. I spend my Saturday nights with all of my friends, most of whom I've never met, but I feel very close to them. All right, let's keep going. As I said, Corner of My Eye, this is new music. The group is Floating Points.

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And the clowns have all gone to bed. 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

0: 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I'm Deborah Kay, still the kitchen sink. We've just finished up our mystery vocalist hour. So our mystery vocalist was Bobby Gentry. And we heard Suppertime, Wedding Bell Blues, Since I Fell For You, Here's That Rainy Day, and the song that bookended her career, Ode to Billy Joe, which was made into a movie in 1976. Yeah. Interestingly enough, it was the first film that was made of a song title. Max Baer Jr., who was the director, also tried to get, and did succeed, I think, in getting the rights to Madonna's song Like a Virgin, though I don't think he ever made a movie out of it. So that was that. And after we heard Ode to Billy Joe, after that, Corner of My Eye, that was Floating Points. And then Emmylou Harris doing On the Radio. I just like it. And then a little bit of Jimi Hendrix covers. We heard May This Be Love. That was Emmylou Harris. That's from Wrecking Ball. I think one her best album. Stellar album. Everyone should have that album. The Wind Cries Mary. That was Jamie Cullum from his very first album. And we finished up with Brad Meldow doing Hey Joe. Hey Joe was recorded by Jimi Hendrix. And Jimi Hendrix was playing that song, I think, in 1966. When a guy named Chas Chandler, who was the bassist for the Animals, it was his last tour for the Animals, he heard that song, and he encouraged Hendrix to come to Britain, and later went on to manage him, and that was the start of Jimi Hendrix's career. So, that was our last set. I hope you enjoyed it. Before we get back to the music, I need to tell you that programming on WOMR is underwritten by Melissa Yaw of Berkshire Hathaway Home Services, Robert Paul Properties in Wellfleet. 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